0: A 6.9 magnitude quake also struck the east coast of Japan this morning. No tsunami warnings have been issued there. Turning to sport, in cricket, coach Shelley Nitschke says she's hoping Phoebe Litchfield will be able to return for Australia's final group match at the Women's 2020 World Cup. The 22-year-old has missed the past three matches with a quad injury. Australia is undefeated so far in the tournament and will face India in their final group match at Lords on Sunday. And in tennis, Aussies Emerson Jones, Tristan Schoolkate, Chris O'Connell and Dane Sweeney are through to the next round of Wimbledon qualifiers.
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2: You're here on 2SER's Thursday Daily Show with me, Jack Gibmitsky. Going to turn a little bit to traffic and weather, give you an update of what's happening on Sydney's roads and in the skies. Traffic first. At Greystanes, Old Prospect Road at Edelong Road, traffic lights are blinking yellow. Watch out for that. Bonnet Junction, Sid Einfield Drive, east of York Road, there is water all over that road. It's affecting traffic. And at Chipping Norden, Governor Macquarie Drive between Alfred Road and Newbridge Road, the building is still on fire. Water from the sky doesn't seem to be doing anything out there, so stay away from Chipping Norden. Watch out for that. Building on fire might affect your traffic. Turning to weather, surprise, your forecast for the rest of the day is rain. And that's unfortunately going to stay this way for the rest of the week and into next week as well. Hopefully we can change it up a little bit, but it will be wet all day and all weekend. So, might have to stay indoors a little bit. But if I got something for you, yes, a bit of a rainy day is a perfect time to stay indoors. Maybe listen to a little bit of music. Maybe watch a show. And Wayne Massingham will be coming up very shortly, quarter of the hour, to give us some great quality cinema music, even a bit of music to play, a little bit of records. And you know what pairs really well with that? Maybe a nice glass of wine. We'll also be having a little bit of a chat with our producer Cal Lee and Cameron Furlong about what kind of wines would pair very nice with some of these movies that we're going to get a recommendation for. And joining us along this entire journey today is an incredible lineup of music, like this track right here. It's called Line 19 by Johnny on 2SER 107.3.

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May the force be with you.

Hi, I'm Regina Botros from Stages. 2SER is the heartbeat of this community. It gives space to voices from everywhere, unfiltered, immediate, and real. It sits right at the front of change, carrying stories from the streets, from our theatres, the music scene, arts, politics, and our personal lives too. This is where the city speaks, and its heart beats. I love 2SER.

0: You're here on 2SER 107.3 FM. It's 7:15 at 10 o'clock. You know what time it is? It's time for Wayne's 4x2. Four reviews, 2 minutes each of the best in entertainment. And we have the man on the line right now. Wayne, how are you doing this morning?
1: I'm good, Jack. How are you going?
0: Oh, I'm good when I'm not dealing with phone technical difficulties and all this weather, but we got you on the line there.
1: That's good.
0: Now, Wayne, it's going to be a really Wayne-y week.
1: Yeah.
0: Rainy week. Blah, blah, blah. Yeah. So we might need to have some stuff to watch indoors. Have you got anything for us this week?
1: Well, I definitely have, although the first one isn't indoors, but you're going to have to make a little trip to the cinema.
0: Oh, I'll make it.
1: But I think it's worth it. It's for the a new Australian film, actually. It's called Leviticus. This one has been quite a sensation. It was getting really great acclaim, and I can see why. So I guess you could call it either a coming-of-age horror thriller. I've also heard it called queer horror. So this is a film by Sydney director Adrian Chiarella. It's his feature film debut. And it's set in a regional Victorian town where Name, a teenage boy, has moved there with his mother Arlene after his father died, and they're trying to fit in the local community. Arlene joins new age religious church and dives headlong into that. And Name strikes up a relationship with a high school tough boy called Ryan, and they form a really great relationship. But when they're outed, the church sort of comes down on them hard, and they bring in what they call a deliverance healer, which is basically, I guess, to get the queer out of these two young lads. But it doesn't go according to plan, and there's a lot of strange happenings that happen after that. I won't give too much away, but I guess there's an entity, it's a best way to describe it, that inhabits the boy's body, and it leads to some very tense moments, some eerie moments, some scary moments. So really, really good. I guess it works beautifully in a, what's happening in a small Victorian town, how religion pervades that town, and how these two young lads deal with it. So it's really, really well made. The acting is great. The two leads, Joe Bird and Stacey Clawson, are really great. And then we've got veteran Australian actors like Mia Wasikowski and Ewan Leslie adding their talents to it. Also features a really great score by Jed Kurzel. Adds to the overall tension and eeriness of the film. So really, I imagine a reasonably small budget, but they've done really well to make a film that's, it's going to entertain a lot of people. So that's Leviticus, and that's in cinemas right now.
0: I don't mind making a pilgrimage to the cinema during a rainy day. That's one of my favourite things to do. And I love a good horror, so that's a great recommendation for me, Wayne.
1: I think you should check it out, Jack.
0: I think I should. So that is Leviticus. What have you got next for us?
1: Well, sticking sort of to the Australian theme, it's a TV series called The Death of Bunny Munro. This is locally available on Foxtel and Binge. Now, this is a British-led show, but it's written by, or was based on a book by, the great Australian singer Nick Cave. He wrote this novel in 2009, set in around Brighton, where he currently lives in England. And they've made it into a TV series. I think they've done an excellent job. There's 6 episodes in total. And it's about a travelling salesman called Bunny Munro, who leads a fairly lavish life until his wife commits suicide, and that hangs over him and his young son, who's about 10. And he hits on the road with Bunny, and he's a serial womaniser. So a lot of it is sort of about the adventures on the road, but hanging over them is the recent passing of the mother and the wife, and she actually appears in flashbacks and in apparitions to young Bunny. And there's a sort of melancholy that hangs through it, laced with the sort of lavish nature of his womanizing. So really, really fascinating show, really well made again, and great cast. Matt Smith, probably best known recently for being in House of the Dragon, plays Bunny. Sarah Green plays the late wife. And special mention to a young actor called Raphael Mather, who plays the young Bunny. He's excellent, which I believe in his first role. So if you want some sort of really gritty but interesting melancholy, TV show, The Death of Bunny Munro, is worth catching on either Foxtel or Binge. And Nick Cave actually makes a very small appearance in one of the episodes, so keep an eye out for him.
0: Oh, just like a classic Hitchcock cameo, but with a little bit more edge.
1: Exactly, yeah.
0: Awesome. Okay, The Death of Bunny Munro. And have you got another film or TV for us?
1: Yeah, well, another TV show, and this is one that's strictly British. It's called I Fought the Law. Only a short drama, so pretty easy to knock this over in a few days, if you like. Only four episodes in total. It's on Stan. And this is actually based on a true story of a woman called Anne Ming, who in 1989, her daughter, I think she's around 20 or so, went missing. And then the body was eventually found. There was a major suspect to it, but without giving too much away, he got off. But the intent of this series is that Anne was advised that when later evidence came to bear that they could try this man, that it wouldn't be able to because there's an 800-year-old British law about double jeopardy where you can't be tried for the same crime twice. So she fights that law over many, many years to get justice for her daughter. And that's the essence of the story. So it's a story about changing the laws to bring justice to light. So really good British drama. Sheridan Smith is quite good as Anne. She's the feature. I think she won a few awards for this show. So if you want some gritty British drama based on a true story and a very important story, I recommend I Fought the Law, and that's on Stan.
0: Excellent. Some TV to get us through this rainy week. And maybe if we want to relax with maybe a little wine, have we got an album today, Wayne?
1: I definitely do. This one came out a couple of weeks ago. I'm from my all-time favourite bands. The great American band Modest Mouse are back. This is their eighth album. It's called An Eraser and a Maze. And, really enjoying this one. I find it's each listen gives me a little bit more. And I wouldn't say they're ever going to measure up to those classic albums from the 90s, like The Moon in Antarctica and The Lonesome Crowd at West. But I'm still happy to have them back. And I guess in a way it's good to have the band back because this is recorded after the death, the very sad death of Jeremiah Green, one of the founding members of the band, the drummer. He died in 2022 of cancer. But Isaac, is quoted, he's been doing Modest Mouse since he was about 16, so it's sort of part of him. So he's continued on with the band. There's a couple of new members in the band. And, it brings back, the great sound, the great indie rock sound, the distinctive guitar sound of Modest Mouse. So I'm just glad to have him back, even though, as I said, it's never going to measure up to those absolute classics that they produced earlier. I think it's still a worthwhile listen. If you're a fan of Modest Mouse, I'm sure you'll get something out of that. So that's the new album from Modest Mouse, and it's called An Eraser and a Maze.
0: Excellent. And we've picked a song already. It's called Picking Dragon's Pockets, and we're going to play that right now, Wayne.
1: Sounds great, Jack. Yeah, the first track on the album, so I think this is a good one.
0: Excellent. Thank you so much, Wayne. You've given us a lot to stay cozy indoors this week, and we'll be back next week because if it keeps raining, we're going to need more recommendations, and you're the man for that.
1: Absolutely. Good to talk to you, Jack.
0: Thanks, Wayne. See you later.
1: See ya. Bye.
0: That was Wayne Massingham, and this track right here is called Picking Dragon's Pockets by Modest Mouse. You're on 2SER 107.3.
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My name is Andre. I've presented music programs here on 2SCR since 1988. As long as I can remember, a big part of my enjoyment of music is sharing the music that I love. In an age when media is trying to sell us something, underestimate us, or extract something from us, 2SCR has always been about sharing, whether it's music, perspectives, or news that you won't hear anywhere else. And that's why I love 2SCR.

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0: Softly Once Again, that's the name of this track by Leah Senior, an Australian artist here. We're playing on 2SER's Thursday Daily Show with me, Jack Gamitsky. Before that was Diamond in the Rough by Rowena Wise, and on top of both was Carefully by Ella Stiles. And this week on Wine Chat, Cameron and Cal are continuing the journey through the land of wine faults. This week, they're exploring the yin and yang of wine faults, that is, oxidation and reduction, two of the most common yet often poorly understood wine faults. And we're going to have a little bit of a listen to their chat. I'm going to learn just as much as you are. Let's have a listen to what the fellas are talking about here with wine.
2: What specifically do we mean when we say oxidation and reduction in wine?
3: Yeah, so I'm sure most of us, well, not most of us, I'm sure some of us have done, like, high school chemistry at some point, and you probably remember the whole, like, oxidation is loss, reduction is gain, specifically referring to the movement of electrons and molecules. And this is still somewhat true when we're talking about oxidation and reduction in wine. Specifically, a lot of the wine terminology is from an older definition of oxidation and reduction, which specifically has to do with the process of oxygen reacting with things. So when we're thinking about things being oxidative, which is to say, like, have undergone oxidation, we're talking about sort of things that have had a lot of contact with the open air or elemental oxygen in some form. When we're talking about things being reductive, that is, you know, showing reduction, we're typically talking about things that have had either not a lot of contact with air or have specifically undergone processes that give them a lot of antioxidants or promote oxygen capture. For those of you who don't know, like, antioxidants are basically things that react with oxygen more readily to protect things. So, you know, this is why often we see, like, antioxidants in foods being really important, but also antioxidants in wine are really important to stop wine from prematurely aging.
2: So when it comes to oxidative faults, what am I looking for?
3: Yeah, so obviously there's a lot of things that will happen when in contact with oxygen that we've covered in other parts of these sort of fault lessons, you know. The volatile acidity stuff, for example, or like some of the Brettanomyces stuff. But I want to specifically focus in on what happens when it's just oxygen interacting. And we tend to see a lot of effects that are basically like an accelerated aging process. So we start to see the loss of colour or the browning in red wines. We start to see a loss of aromatic intensity, or moving away from bright, fresh fruits to, like, more stewed or more jammy fruit characteristics. We see the evolution of a chemical called, like, acetaldehyde, which is sort of that nutty, maybe like honey, maybe like beeswax kind of characteristic. And a lot of these things in small doses are, like, signs of aging and signs of development, but we're sort of... there's basically a point where they've gone too far. And this is often also when we're talking about wine being too old or being past its sort of aging window. It usually typically means that the amount of oxidation that has gone on in that wine makes it no longer pleasurable to drink. But yeah, the hallmark is always the colour change. That's usually the first one we look for. But yeah, and then these sort of muted aromatics and then sort of these age characteristics coming in much too early in the wine's lifestyle.
2: And so what are the telltale signs of reduction then on the other side of that coin?
3: Yeah, so a lot of these reductive compounds tend to be your sort of sulfur-based compounds. Not talking about like SO2, which I know a lot of people will colloquially call sulfur. It's not super accurate, but SO2 is like the preservative that's in a lot of wine, which is an antioxidant. That's why it's really useful. And a lot of these sulfur-related compounds are also antioxidants in that way. But the really classic one is like that sort of H2S smell. I believe my professor John Blackman once referred to it as fart in a glass. But it is those, you know...
2: I've heard that one before. That's great.
3: Yeah. But it is those kinds of, like, you know, there's things that smell sulfury. They smell maybe like a little rotten eggy. You get a lot of those compounds which smell like you sort of hear struck match thrown around a lot. There's sort of a rubberiness that can come with some of those. There's wines I've smelt that just smell like doing a burnout, basically, like that sort of like burnt rubber, smoky characteristic.
4: So, okay, if I encounter a wine that is oxidative or reductive, what can I do?
3: Yeah, unfortunately, if a wine's oxidative, there's not a lot. There's a really interesting study that I was reading about, which was sort of talking about this effect with like prematurely oxidized wines reversing an age, which the author of the article very astutely points out might have more to do with bottle variation than any sort of like magical anti-aging process, because oxidation at the end of the day is just the process of aging. It's just sometimes it can be accelerated or sometimes it can sort of go too far. You know, and there's a lot of research being put into how we can turn back the effects of oxidation in human beings, because that would probably really help to, you know, stop aging in people. So if anyone can figure that one out, please let me know. But the reduction stuff is a little more approachable. A lot of these faults will, you hear the term like blow off a lot, which is to say with either time or oxygen exposure, because they are antioxidants in nature, they will bind with oxygen and then be removed. But a lot of these, to me, a lot of the reductive faults are big indicators that a wine has just not aged long enough. And so you typically, just means that you opened that wine too early. You can, you know, then you can decant it to introduce some oxygen in there. You can do my favorite, which is you pour out a glass, you put a cork back in it, and you shake the life out of the bottle to introduce a lot of rapid oxygen in there. Don't do that if you're like working as a sommelier. That's generally frowned upon, but like it will work to oxidize a wine really
4: one
3: quickly.
4: Moment, please. Just get a straw.
3: Not saying I haven't not done that though once or twice.
4: Just get a straw blurt and bubbles in there just to get some.
3: I mean, but that is actually how you solve reduction in a winery. Basically, is that you get a tube and you either sparge with nitrogen or with oxygen or CO2 to basically just knock out some of those sort of sulfur compounds and get them to bind and volatilize or something. But yeah, that's sort of how you can fix it if you're at home. You can fix reduction once something's oxidized. You kind of can't put that cork back in the bottle, so to speak.
4: Apt. Very apt. So what is your wine of the week?
3: Yeah, so shout-outs to the 2024 Mullet Hard Pinot Noir from, it's just labelled as South Australia. This is a bottle that, this is maybe not my usual purview, but this is a 15% Pinot Noir. Which anyone that drinks a lot of Pinot knows that there's no way in hell you get a 50% Pinot Noir without doing something to it. But this is a really, really interesting wine, and I wanted to recommend it for two reasons. One, I was actually genuinely quite impressed by how good it was. There's a quality in an actual... It feels like it's a very hands-on, like a very made wine, but in a way in which I think it's actually been quite well crafted. I think it's also like $12, which like really hard to find anything in Pinot world that is drinkable under 20. But also I think it's a really interesting example of how increasing the alcohol concentration of a wine can really boost a lot of the characteristics of it. And it's really interesting seeing all the reviews talk about this being a light wine or a light bodied wine. Because I don't think it is. I think this is actually like probably pretty well bang on medium, maybe medium plus. But it's low in tannin, which I think a lot of people perceive to be quite light. And it's fruity. It's bright red fruits. It's cherries. It's delicious. But the ethanol does a few interesting things. It amps up the intensity of a lot of the fruits and how they're perceived. And it gives the wine a lot more length. Which length has always been used as an indicator of like wine quality. And because of the amount of alcohol this has, it has a lot more length and drive to it, which I think makes like when you consider the class that this wine is being put up against, which is to say the other sub $15 Pinot Noirs, it comes out so much better than any of its competitors in a really interesting way. And I have actually reached out to Mullet, to see if they want to come on the show and talk about their winemaking processes, because I'm genuinely really, really interested, because I've not seen a wine like this before, and I'd be really curious to know a little bit more about their process and their methodology and to talk to them about it.
0: That was Cameron and Cal having a little taster of this week's wine chat on oxidation and reduction in wines. You're on 2SER 107.3, and this track here is called Sartorial by Cola.

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Blaster, Darren.

Hi, my name's Charlotte, and I was in a band called Telemetry Orchestra, and I was also in Clan Analog. 2SER have been amazing at supporting local acts like ours and playing our music, and also just having so many great DJs who are really passionate about really interesting, diverse music and local music. To be honest, I can't imagine a world without 2SER. We love you, 2SER.

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0: Hi, I'm Ben. I'm a volunteer for the Wednesday Drive here at 2SER, and I love 2SER because of the people I get to meet, the stories I get to make, and the music.
1: I love the music here at 2SER as well. And my name is not Ben, but it's Jack. It's Jack Ibitsky. The track just before that was called Over Appalachia by Henry Hansen, and on top was I'm In My Brain Again by Slow Coaching. We also had a track before both of those called The Word Becomes Flesh by Boards of Canada, one of my favourite artists, and was a feature album artist recently with their latest album just a few weeks ago, a week or two ago. I can't remember exactly. We spent a lot of good music here. This track is called Save D Musician, and that is D, the letter D, Save D Musician. It's by the Black Truth Rhythm Band here on 2SER's Thursday Daily Show, here until 12.

Their faces gaunt, their eyes were blurred, and shirts all soaked with sweat. They're riding hard to catch that herd, but they ain't caught them yet. Cause they've got to ride forever on that range up in the sky, on horses snorting fire.

As the riders loped on by him, he heard one call his name. If you want to save your soul from hell, a riding on our rain. Then cowboy, change your ways, today or with us you will ride, a trying to catch that devil's herd.

classic 1948 rendition there of Ghost Riders in the Sky by Stan Grant. Before that, track was called Hold Please, featuring Laura Jean by Holly Throsby. And on top of both of those was Halfway by Swamp Meat. You're on the Thursday Daily Show here at 2SER 107.3 FM. I'm Jack Imbitsky. Been enjoying spinning tracks for you these last 3 hours. Been some quality music. Not so quality weather out there. It's still going to be rainy all day. It's going to be rainy for the rest of the week as well. So stay inside, stay dry, and have a listen to this track here called Javelin by Kevin Morby.

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1: And this is Sweet B.
0: And we're in Problem Green.
1: And we quite frankly love 2SER.
0: Yeah, we quite frankly do love 2SER. 2SER actually was the first radio station to feature us and give us an on-air review on the Bend

This lighthearted fun track here is called Mocambique, Mocambique. It's by Charlie Chimmy. The track just before was called Murano by the Three C's, and the last one on top of that was Summer Long by Amamelia. I'm Jack Kibitsky, and this has been the Thursday Daily Show here on 2SER 107.3 FM. Coming up after me will be Vinnie Ramone and The Outpost, hitting up at 12 o'clock on the dot. It's been great having you here on the show. We'll be making way for Vinnie shortly. Don't go anywhere. You're still here on 2SER for some quality music and radio.

0: Okay, son. I've got a whole pile of squirrels here to skin. So why don't you make yourself useful and provide some entertainment?
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0: I said some entertainment. Ah, that's nice.

Going back to 1958, Rumble by the great Link Wray, a song that became the only instrumental ever banned from US radio. There were no lyrics, no profanity, no controversy on paper, just a distorted guitar tone, so aggressive and dangerous and ahead of its time that radio stations feared it would spark violence and juvenile delinquency among teenagers. That dark, gritty sound shocked America in the 50s and changed rock forever. Long before heavy metal officially existed, Link Wray was already creating something new. Welcome to The Outpost. My name is Vinnie Ramone. I'll be on air till

The Wandering Stars. Danny's down from Queensland. The album's called One Note at a Time. Link Ray had a brother, Vernon Ray, who is not as well known at all, but he did release one great album. The album was called Wasted. It came out, I think it was around 1972, and part of it was recorded at Link Ray's shack, as his studio was called. We're going to take a track from the Vernon Ray Rare album now. I do have a copy. A song from the album Wasted called When I Start Drinking. And then we'll come back with a heap of brand new music. And first up in the brand new music, the new single, it's very, very different. It was released just yesterday afternoon in Australian time. The brand new single by the great PJ Harvey, 2SER 107.3. 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

Hi, this is Dave Wilkes from Sydney band The Night Packers. I've been listening to 2SER since 1984. If we lose 2SER, it's going to be disastrous for the Sydney music scene. 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

Winter's back. You're not wrong there, Magpie. The brand new single from Magpie Diaries just out. It's called Winter's Back. Before that one, we opened up with a double from the Vernon Ray album, Wasted. We heard When I Start Drinking and Sycamore Tree. And in between, a brand new 7-inch single which dropped on us yesterday by the great PJ Harvey. It's called Voyager. I'm actually not too sure about that one at the moment. I think I preferred my PJ when she was a bit grittier. And nevertheless, it's great to have new music from Polly Jean Harvey. You are tuned into the Outpost with Vinnie Ramone here at 2SER 107.3. D. Henry Fenton, an Australian who's been based in the US for, well, around about 20 years, I guess it is now for Henry. He has a brand new single out. It's from his forthcoming record, Elvis Americano. The song is called Waltz Around the Truth.

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We opened up that bracket of songs with D. Henry Fenton. His brand new single, Waltz Around the Truth, from his forthcoming record, Elvis Americano. And just then, a Doors song covered by the wonderful Elin Jewell, a real favourite when she's toured Australia many, many times. I've had her in as a guest a couple of times. Elin Jewell announced quite a few months back that she was taking a huge break and retiring from touring for at least quite a while. But she has released a brand new single just this week. That song, a cover of The Doors' Soul Kitchen. I'm going to go with one more Elin Jewell song now, classic Elin Jewell, possibly my favourite song of hers. And then we're going to come back and meet Danny Whittaker, and he's going to tell us all about his brand new album with his band, The Wandering Stars, called One Note at a Time, 2SER 107.3.

Hello, my name is Lindy Morrison. I'm a drummer, and this is a call out to 2SER to tell you how much we love you, how we want to see you keep going, because you've always supported alternate music. You've supported the independent musician, and we love you for that. So thank you very much, and good luck.

0: We opened up there with Elin Jewell, Queen of the Minor Key. And just then, we heard One Note at a Time, the title track from a brand new album by Danny Widdicombe and the Wandering Stars. Danny is a Queensland-based artist, releasing solo albums and albums with his bands Trichotomy, the Wandering Stars, performing with the Honey Sliders, an ambient music project called Lunar Module, doing various session muso work, and also being one-fifth of the highly regarded folk and bluegrass supergroup, the Wilson Pickers. Welcome to the Outpost, Danny Widdicombe. How are you doing?
1: I'm doing really well. Thank you, Vinny. How are you?
0: I'm good. Thanks for coming in.
1: No worries. Thanks for having me, mate.
0: Yeah, let's start with the Wilson Pickers, because the only time you've ever been here as a guest on the Outpost, with me at least, was way, way back. My database at home tells me it was April 2009, almost 17 and a half years ago, where the five of you were on tour here and came in one night and we pre-recorded a couple of live tracks upstairs in 2SER's old studio number 3. You'd not long released the album Landed at Powerful Hour.
1: Oh, okay. Yeah, that's the first album.
0: Yeah.
1: And, that really takes me back. That was a lot of fun, that band.
0: Yeah. They were kind of a supergroup, weren't they? They wasn't Pickers, because you all had your own projects and bands happening. And I'm trying to recall who else was in the band. I know Ben Salter was there.
1: Yeah, so Salty with his curly hair and his black clothes, and Simon Nugent, who was, you know, he'd done a few things by then already himself. He's from Melbourne, one of my best mates. What a great songwriter Simon is. Bedgie, who'd... we met via the Bernard Fanning connection, because he played fiddle on the, you know, that solo Bernard Fanning album that broke him, that Tea and Sympathy, it was called.
0: Right.
1: So that's how Bedgie got into it. And Moz, who was Andrew Morris, singer-songwriter.
0: Yep.
1: I wasn't really known at all back then. I'd just been through, like, I'd had leukemia twice already by the time the band got together.
0: Yeah.
1: So I just felt really lucky to be part of it. And and then we got an ARIA nomination for that album. I was like, wow, this is pretty cool. I better buy a suit. So, and it all took off from there. It was a great ride until my leukemia came back. And but we're still all friends. I'm sure we'll play again sometime.
0: Yeah, because there were four albums, weren't there, I think?
1: Yeah, three studio albums, and then a live one from Blues Fest at Byron Bay when that was still a thing.
0: There's also the covers album, Jolene.
1: So what's that, five?
0: Five.
1: Gee.
0: I wasn't counting the live one. I don't have that one.
1: Yeah, right. Okay. I'll get you one.
0: I remember seeing you at playing the Annandale Pub one night.
1: Yes, I do remember that. Yeah, I remember trying to get free beers out of the staff.
0: enough on the Wilson Pickers. Let's move on to your current projects. Firstly, though, what brings you to Sydney this time?
1: I play pedal steel.
0: Yep.
1: And I've started doing a PhD on the history of pedal steel from an Australian perspective, because I wanted to look up, you know, who were the great players in the bygone era, and there was just no database. You know, obviously there's some stuff you can find if you go Googling hard enough.
0: Yeah.
1: But there was no one database that had all the greats listed. And then the more I dug and the more people I spoke to, I started finding out that actually in the 40s there was a guy in Sydney called Jack Richards who invented the pedal steel.
0: Really?
1: And it's like, what? In Australia?
0: Invented, so it's not American.
1: It's not. Well, you know when things are invented and they're happening somewhere else at the same time? Yeah,
0: like the British think they invented punk, but the Saints were around a year earlier.
1: Yeah, that sort of thing. Because there was a problem with steel guitar, like lap steel, where you're kind of limited with the amount of chords you can play in one sort of spot.
0: Okay.
1: Because the strings, you're just stuck with that tuning.
0: Okay.
1: And so people were trying to work out, how can we change the pitch of these strings to get different chords in that same position on the neck? And he was a photographer for one of the local papers, Jack Richards. In 1943, he just made this thing where pedals would pull the strings and give you different pitches. But he wasn't into country. He was into Hawaiian music and jazz.
0: Okay.
1: So he never actually got into country music. And I just think it's fascinating that he made this pedal steel contraption, which was like sitting at a table and it had a speaker and an amp in it. So it was self-amplified, and it had these pedals, and he used it for Hawaiian and jazz, and he didn't even like country music. And you know, like Hank Williams and that country that we associate with steel guitar, that didn't really come till a bit later anyway.
0: Yep.
1: So I just think that's just fascinating. But obviously in America, they were trying to come up with ways of changing the pitch of the strings as well. But the first mass-produced pedal steel, and I still need to prove it, but it looks like it was Jack Richards in Sydney.
0: You convinced me.
1: I just think it's amazing. So I'm here just interviewing really old. I interviewed Kenny Kitching yesterday. He's 94.
0: Okay.
1: What a legend. And he remembers Jack Richards. So he's one degree of separation away from the introduction of steel guitar to Australia.
0: Okay, wow.
1: So that's why I'm here, and it's so weird not having a guitar with me traveling. I've got cameras and stuff instead. Yeah, it's very different.
0: Danny, you've released a couple of albums I have with your band, Trichotomic.
1: Oh, Trichotomy.
0: I'm glad you can pronounce it.
1: They're a jazz trio. Yeah. They're just mates of mine.
0: Yeah, but I've played them on the show before. There was 2025's album.
1: Iridescence.
0: Iridescence, yep. Yeah. And 2019's Between the Lines. The new album, though, One Note at a Time, with your Wandering Stars band, it's more old-time country sound on this one, isn't it?
1: Yeah. I sat around writing songs and they just turned out that way. It's like for those Trichotomy albums, when I sat around writing songs, they had a sort of more of a Nick Drake sort of sound.
0: Right.
1: And I needed musos to, you know, to kind of accompany that sort of angle of songwriting. And for this album, I was just playing a nylon string and it all kind of sounded a little bit like mid-70s Willie Nelson. So I just went with it and I kept writing and I asked the great Michelle Rose to play pedal steel because we'd been playing heaps of gigs together. And then he suggested getting this rhythm section. So I only met the drummer and the bass player the day of the recording.
0: Okay.
1: Yes. So
0: it's interesting you mentioned Willie Nelson because I've got down here in my interview notes that it's a real middle-of-the-road, old-time crooning sound happening. And I had here written down, it could almost be classic Willie Nelson.
1: Oh, that's so funny that you thought that well.
0: So that's the sound you were kind of channeling.
1: Well, it just came out that way. And then so I just kept going with it. You know, if the inspiration strikes, you don't stop it. Yeah. I just kept going with it. And, it just felt a bit like Willie. I think the nylon string guitar helped as well.
0: Yeah. How long have the Wandering Stars been a happening thing for you?
1: Since that recording.
0: Okay.
1: So what's that? It's almost a year ago now.
0: Okay.
1: We went to the studio and we finished that album in a day. I did a few overdubs afterwards, but it was a real magic moment for me playing with those musicians. Doug on drums, he's originally from Sydney. He's in his 80s now.
0: Wow.
1: He was on the Ray Martin show every day. For decades.
0: He'd have some stories.
1: Oh, he does. He does. He's a beautiful man. And he played on all the Slim Dusty albums.
0: Okay.
1: You know, John Williamson albums. He's been in the country scene for so long. He goes, he's way before the Tamworth Golden Guitar started. I mean, this guy goes way back. And same with Gus Fenwick on bass and Michelle Rose on steel.
0: Okay.
1: And fiddle boy, Luke Moller. AKA Fiddle Boy.
0: Okay.
1: He had a gig with Dolly Parton in Nashville.
0: Wow.
1: But he's younger than me. He's just a really old friend of mine. But he happened to be in Brisbane, so we all got together and made the album.
0: Danny, we're gonna play another song now from the new album. What song we got the song queued up, Everything Is New Again. Do you want to tell us about that one?
1: Yeah, I started writing it and I thought it sounded like a spaghetti western.
0: Yeah.
1: Something about it. I don't know. I was just watching too much Clint Eastwood. And so I just went with that as well. And so this is just what came out. It's Everything Is New Again because I found someone that made me feel that way.

0: Danny Widdicombe with his band The Wandering Stars on the outpost here at 2SER with a song called Everything Is New Again. That can be found on the new album, One Note at a Time. Danny Widdicombe is with us in the studio for just a little while longer here at the outpost. Danny, you're playing a show back in Brisbane next week, I see, Tuesday, 30th of June.
1: Oh, yeah, at the wonderful City Hall. It's a beautiful hall.
0: Okay.
1: Yeah, it's actually a free concert, and it's a historic place in Brisbane. There's not many historic places left in Brisbane. And they're tearing down another one. One of our biggest parks is being demolished for a stadium right at this very moment.
0: Is it? Okay.
1: Anyway, that's another story.
0: Any plans to bring the show to Sydney?
1: I'd love to.
0: Have you toured at all with this band?
1: We've only done Southeast Queensland so far because the album only just came out. I did do a show in Melbourne with Shane Riley on pedal steel. I don't know if you know him. He's fantastic. He played with Beck, of all people.
0: Okay.
1: Yeah. Hoping to come to Sydney soon. Hoping to.
0: What else, Danny? Who are the Honey Sliders? As I've seen that name on my socials playing around also for a number of years now, performing and paying homage to favourite albums and artists. I recall Neil Young's Harvest being one.
1: Yeah, we've played that show here. The Honey Sliders are just my mates. We get together and we play our favourite songs, and it turned into this thing where we get invited to theatres, and it's kind of blown up. It's become our biggest thing that we do. So we pick a theme. So we've done, you know, Neil Young's On the Beach. We did Hendrix's Axis Boulder's Love. We've done, you know, Neil Young's Zuma and Tonight's the Night.
0: Okay.
1: And the band's Last Waltz, which we had like 33 musicians.
0: Wow.
1: You know, Jeff Lang and Troy Cassidaly and Bernard Fanning. And like we've had Tim Rogers be Mick Jagger, and we've done Sticky Fingers and Let It Bleed.
0: Okay.
1: You know, it's that sort of, you know, that sort of band where we play those old songs that we love. And, yeah, so we just keep touring that around the country. The latest show, we play songs from 75, like Bruce Springsteen and Led Zeppelin and stuff.
0: Yeah, I saw mentioned somewhere 1969, Woodstock, the moon landing.
1: Yeah, we did that one as well.
0: That's happened, has it already?
1: Yeah, okay. Yeah. We do a new show every year. We've done 15 different shows in 13 years or something.
0: Wow, okay.
1: It's good fun.
0: Back to the new record, One Note at a Time, with your Wandering Stars band. Where can listeners grab themselves a copy from? Because I know you've done both vinyl and CDs. Is Bandcamp the best place?
1: Bandcamp is the place. Yeah, Bandcamp. And because then it all comes directly to me.
0: Yep.
1: When I'm at record stores around the country, I drop them off. Yep. So you can always check your local record store. And that's a great way to support local record stores as well. But yeah, Bandcamp. And then I can post it out the next day, you know. But yeah. I love that. And you can hear it for free there too.
0: Yeah. Love Bandcamp too.
1: Yeah.
0: One Note at a Time is now out. We're going to go with another track from that album now, and then we'll come back with something a little older from your band, Trichotomy, and we may also go with something from the Wilson Pickers.
1: Oh, cool.
0: Including your take on the Mentals classic.
1: Oh, yeah.
0: Thanks for swinging by to 2SER today, Danny Widdicombe.
1: Oh, thanks, Vinny. Good on you, mate. Good. Thank you.
0: See you next time. Hopefully, let's not make another 17 and a half years.
1: Yeah. See you soon.
0: Thanks, mate.

a classic Mental's Anything song, If You Leave Me, Can I Come Too, as done by the supergroup that Danny was part of, the Wilson Pickers. That's from their covers album, Jolene. Before the Wilson Pickers, we heard a double from Danny Whittaker, who's just left the 2SER studios. First up from the brand new album, One Note at a Time, we heard the song See What Tomorrow Brings. And then from the previous album he made with his Trichotomy band, we heard the song Get Out of the City. You are tuned to The Outpost of Vinny here at 2SER 107.3. Shake Your Pop Boomerang Volume 4 is officially out, I think, Friday next week. It's the latest compilation from Scott Thurling and the Pop Boomerang label. It's 22 previously unreleased songs by Australian artists. I've played a few in the past few weeks before the album was out. I think I played the Halfway song, the Dave Orwell song, the Cold Irons Bound song. Today we're going to go with the Ice Cream Hands song. It's a song called Shakespeare Always. And you can get this album by ordering it from Pop Boomerang via Bandcamp.

It's Phil from PJ Orr here. I'm a musician, but most importantly, fan and listener of 2SER, this great station, ground zero for community radio in Sydney. This town needs it. Big love, 2SER. 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

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It's officially out Friday next week. Get it from the Pop Boomerang Bandcamp website. Then we heard from Huxton Creepers, going way back to the 80s. Their classic record, 12 Days in Paris, by Cherie Amour. That album's just been recently reissued on vinyl 40-odd years later on the Cheese Squad label out of Melbourne. And Huxton Creepers have reformed for some shows there. They will be in Sydney. I don't have the dates in front of me. I probably should. I'll have them for you in weeks to come. They're here playing two nights at the Marrickville Bolo, if you want to Google it and get yourself some tickets. I do hope to be chatting to one of the guys out of the Huxton Creepers around about the time of those shows. And just then, American Aquarium, who I opened up today's show with, another song, older song of theirs from the album Burn, Flicker, Die, an album that was produced by Jason Isbell. I played the song Cape Fear River. American Aquarium have a brand new album out. It's called New Ways to Lose. It's officially out tomorrow. We're going to take the single off that album now. It's a song called Twin Flames. Then we'll come back with, well, something else that Jason Isbell produced just last year. 2SER 107.3.

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Hi, I'm Ida, and I volunteer on the Wednesday Daily. And what drives me is that I want to pursue a career in radio and audio storytelling. So I thought this was a great place to start and gain some experience.

We opened up the brand new single by American Aquarium, Twin Flames, from their album Out Tomorrow, New Ways to Lose. And then Kathleen Edwards from what was one of my favourite albums released last year, the Jason Isbell produced Billionaire record by Canadian Kathleen Edwards. From that we played the epic track Need a Ride. And just then, well, I'm kind of obsessed at the moment with loving New Zealand artists, particularly the Bats, recent visitors here. I got to see them twice. I went way back to 1995 there to their Couchmaster album, a song called Work It Out. Let's roll with some more of that NZ music now. We're going to take a song from Robert Scott's solo album, Ends Run Together, and then we'll come back with a track from a Flying Nun singles compilation, 1981 to 1996, called Where in the World is Wendy Broccoli? 2SER 107.3.

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The Hands of Time, guaranteed to put the bump and fuzz in your Thursday afternoons, only on 2SER 107.3.

Hey, I'm Riley Bone from Thursday Drive, and I love 2SER because of the people I've met, and I love hosting Game of Bones every week.

A New Zealand triple play there. We opened up with Robert Scott Messages. And then from a compilation of out-of-print Flying Nun singles from 81 to 96 called Where in the World is Wendy Broccoli, we heard the band Snapper, who I've played on the show before, Snapper with a song called Gentle Hour. And just then, All Roads Lead Back to the Bats, again from their 1995 Couchmaster album, a song they did perform at their recent Australian shows, It's Happening to You. I'm just about out of time. Thanks for listening to The Outpost. Huge thank you to Danny Winnicombe, who joined me earlier on during today's show. I'm going to leave you with, well, I've been kind of obsessed, as I am every 4 years, with the Football World Cup, glued to my SBS on demand in the evenings, watching replays and watching the Cup Fever show. And after I watched all that a few nights back, I kept on the SBS on demand. Thank God we still have it. That's another story. But as flicking SBS channels there, I came across the Rodriguez film, which I had seen, of course, way back when it came out, but I'd not seen it for quite a while, Searching for Sugar Man, which is leading me to my last couple of songs by the great Rodriguez. First up from the second album, coming from Reality, Cause. Catch you next week.

to Molly McDonald. Neon lady, beauty's that which obeys.

on Willie Thompson. And give a medal to replace the son of Mrs. Annie Johnson.

Hello, you are on 2SCRFM 107.3. My name is Andre. Name of this program that is just kicking off is The Hands of Time. Music from the psychedelic era from the mid-60s through to the mid-70s. Many thanks to Vinny and the Outpost, if you're listening live, for doing another great show every single week. So if you haven't tuned in before, I'm rummaging around dusty musical corners from a musical era, or eras, maybe. You know, there was a lot going on in these effectively 10 years, but I do bring it to you here every single week on this wonderful radio station, 2SER. Opening show there, an Argentinian band called Alta Tension from, I think it was their only album, a track called That's My Bag. Argentinian band, but singing in English. Not really a firm theme on the show today. I'm going to play a lot of stuff that's kind of maybe session player heavy, so to speak. I've wanted to do like a Wrecking Crew kind of special on the show for a while, but I'd probably maybe end up playing too much well-known stuff. I'd try not to rinse the songs that everyone knows here on the show. But it kind of set me off into other areas, other records mainly, that that feature a lot of session plays. Maybe not well-known ones. Sometimes they were on the show today, but that won't take up the whole show. It'll kind of pop up here and there during the show. I'm going to, but I guess there will be a bit of a kind of a jazzier leaning to many of the tracks today, R&B leaning maybe a bit more. But we're going to start with a band that wasn't, as far as I know, full of session musicians, but it's a great album anyway, by a band called US 69. Hope you can stay with me here for the remaining 2 hours here of The Hands of Time on 2SCR.

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2SCRFM 107.3 or 2SCR.com, Hands of Time, Psychedelic Era Sounds. Just then, Nancy Pretty, also a beautiful song called You've Come This Way Before, from the album from 68 of the same name, her only album really of that era. Maybe not better known as, but was the mother of Christine Applegate from the actress. Well, she's still going. Married with Children and the like. But really, really lovely album, kind of within the kind of niche groove vein that I talked about at the top of the show, kind of really nicely produced albums that blended kind of pop and folk and jazz and some kind of funk edges as well, and probably no doubt heavy with session musicians. Before that we heard Take Me With You by Lynn Christopher, from her self-titled album. What year was that from? 73. Before that, what did we hear? US 69 from their great album called Yesterday's Folks, a track called I Hear You Talking. Okay, up next, I don't know if you could call her kind of, I guess she came from a soul background, R&B background, but some of her tracks have a different kind of folk edge, such as this one, Alice Swoboda. Heads of Time. Twice, yeah.

In the beginning God created the heaven and the earth was without form and void, and darkness was upon the face of the deep, and the Spirit of God moved upon the face of the waters. And God said, let there be light, and there was light, and God saw the light that it was good, and God divided the light from the darkness. And God made the beast of the earth after his kind, and cattle after their kind, and everything that creepeth upon the earth. And God said, let us make man in our own image, after our own likeness, and let them have dominion over the fish of the sea, and over the fowl of the air, and the cattle,

Hey, this is King OPP from Psychedelic Sunday. 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

0: 2SER acknowledges the custodians of the Gadigal and Darug lands from which we broadcast. The feature album this week on 2SER is Watch Out for the Horse Behind You by Lazarth. The Eora Sydney experimental jazz trio Lower the Lights on a surrealist excursion through pastoral jazz and idiosyncratic instrumental Americana. Watch Out for the Horse Behind You by Lazarth, the feature album, all this week on 2SER 107.3.
1: Yes, that's where you are right now, 2SER. Hands of Time, psychedelic era sounds, leading kind of loose theme of the show is... how was I describing it before? Session player heavy... adventurous pop from the 60s and early 70s, maybe. I don't know. Maybe I'll improve on that definition or explanation somewhere else throughout the show. Just then, look, I'm going to lead, it'll kind of, as I said, lead into kind of, there'll be folk edges, jazzy edges, probably maybe easy listening edges, as you probably heard on that track by a band called Life, and a track called Life. All I know is that it's appeared on a... a great Numero compilation of soft pop sounds called Soft Summer Breeze. And they've licensed that and reissued it. I've been trying to find out when it originally came out. It's not easy to find out. But lovely track. Before that, it's a totally studio-based band called Pride. And they put out one self-titled album, which I've played on the show a bunch over the years, which is really great. The track's called Proud Sorrow. Barbara and Ernie. A great track, an album which came out on, it was one of the Atlantic labels. They were session players, they were a couple, and Atlantic, maybe it was ATCO, gave them a chance to release their own record, record and release their own record, and it's a gem, it's fantastic. Some of the covers on that, on it have kind of popped up on compilations over the years. Playing with Fire is a great one. But that's an original tune called Searching the Circle. Before that, Jeannie Pearsall from a recent reissue of her album 1969. When that track was called The Nest. Now, she was a founding member of The Great Society, which is the band that featured Grace Slick before she left to form Jeff's an Airplane. So she came from the Bay Area. It's only just recently been reissued. Or maybe it was one of those albums that... what was the label that put it out? It was High Moon Records, that's right, that did the great Arthur Lee album a couple of years ago. They'd been totally unreleased. And also, they did the Sons of Adam compilation as well. But that track was called The Nest. And Alice Swoboda before that, The Dove of Peace. Okay, now let's go to... I did talk about The Wrecking Crew as probably the most famous kind of loose band of session players in American pop music of the 60s and 70s. Let's play a track from an album now which featured a whole bunch of them by a real favourite figure of mine, who only really put out two proper albums. This is the one that Light in the Attic reissued and got a real good kind of cult following for, from a singer who just disappeared. He actually intentionally disappeared. there's a lot more to that story. You should look it up online. But his name was Jim Sullivan. Hands of Time, 2SER.

0: 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I love 2SER for supporting all the local music scenes and all the awesome new music it puts me onto.
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I'm an artist who performs in a Gold Coast rock band, and I love 2SER because they've always supported us. 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

you say you found another spring, another joy, a human thing called lovers. 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
2: 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You are listening to SCR right now. Hands of Time, Psychedelic Era Sounds is the show, and is the theme, is the concept, is the vibe. Playing, focusing on kind of studio heavy tracks, in that they're, well, there's obviously a budget for recording a lot of these records. Nothing kind of raw, garagey on the show today. I don't know if that helps. Just then, really amazing track by a group called Circus Maximus. They did one album only, which came out on Vanguard, which was mostly a kind of folk-oriented label. Did put out some great psych as well. The track was called Wind. Apparently it was a real hit on the emerging kind of progressive radio format in the US, where they were moving stations that were kind of moving with the times and playing longer, more interesting pieces of music, sometimes even whole album sides, which was, of course, supporting people that were making albums that were meant to be listened to as albums. They weren't singles bands. Now, interesting thing about that band and that record, the writer and vocalist on that track, leader of the group, was Jerry Jeff Walker, who had a massive hit not long afterwards with Mr. Bojangles. He moved much more in a kind of folk and then ultimately a country direction. I had no idea he was involved with anything as kind of jazzy as Circus Maximus. So check out the album. It's really, really great. I've been playing tracks from it. Vanguard have put out really great psych-oriented comps over the years. I can't remember which track I played off one of the Vanguard comps, but do check out that album, self-titled album, really good. Before that, we heard Common People, a band from LA, managed by a guy called, he liked to call himself Lord Tim Hudson, but an LA figure who also managed the Seeds and the great band, The Lollipop Shop. But he signed them to Capitol for one really great record called Of the People, By the People. A very, as I said, session music heavy, very highly produced. It's rumoured that David Axelrod did arrange that album. He apparently, I'm learning this from a great in-depth interview with the main member of the band on a great website, UK website called Terrascope, if you're a fan of psychedelia. But apparently he was supposed to arrange it, but he had to pull out due to an accident within his family. But it has very much an Axelrod kind of sound. So I meant to say earlier on, the Pride album, which I played a little while ago, Proud Sorrow was in the track. That was actually, I meant to say, that was produced by and arranged by David Axelrod, along with his son, which I didn't know they worked together. What did we hear before that? Dennis Oliveri. Now, information on him is very, very hard to come by. Now, some of you may recognise that track, I Cry in the Morning, as it was sampled by DJ Shadow on the 6 Days track, which puts the Colonel Bagshot vocal over the top of that. Pretty much that's all that track is. It's really a loop from that Dennis Oliveri track with the Colonel Bagshot vocals. He didn't have to add too much to it. But I Cry in the Morning from one album he did called Come to the Party. Yeah, not much around him about online to tell his story. I did see someone on comment on a YouTube video saying that I knew him when he went into business afterwards and he's a great guy. That's about it. Head West before that, from their one and only album from 1970, self-titled album, really beautiful track called Someday. Interesting thing about that band was led by, and songs were kind of sung by Bob Welch, who went on to join Fleetwood Mac in 1971. And then was kind of nudged out of the way when Stevie Nicks and Lindsey Buckingham joined the group, and then went on to some solo success afterwards as well. But he was on some of my favourite Fleetwood Mac albums. But yeah, he did that album with two other guys, Robert Hunt and Barry Moore. And Bobby Hunt went on to actually tour with Fleetwood Mac later on. It's signed to a French label, and it was actually kind of pushed a bit later on as a Bob Welsh album. It was actually, the band was Head West. Okay, let's go to a little while ago on the show. I did a Rascals special, which was, I really, really enjoyed. They're a band that kind of dig into this era, and there's bands that you kind of know the hits, and then you see that they've released a whole lot of other albums, and you kind of dig around and you find some real gems. This is a track I didn't fit into that special from their great album Freedom Suite. That's time to SCR 107.5.

2SCRFM 107.3. Hands of Time, Psychedelic Era Sounds. Hope you're enjoying the show so far. Just then, a band from Lincoln, Nebraska, put out one album. Not sure if it was a private press, but it was a very small run, called Heaven. The album's called Heaven. A track we heard was called Down by the Ocean. It appeared recently, well, a couple of years ago, originally a Record Store Day comp by Now Again Records. It was their second Heavy Psychedelic Ballads and Dirges compilation called Forge Your Own Chains was the first one. Pale Shades of Grey was the second one. Now Again went on to reissue the whole album. Been sampled a bunch too as well, apparently. Good people at Now Again actually manage the rights for those kind of tracks as well, so and help stuff get cleared properly. Before that,

0: Belgium. One off 7-inch by a very obscure band called Injun Joe. They got reissued recently as well. A track called Indian Priest. An album using session players in a different way to maybe some of the other tracks I was playing before. Cher went down to Muscle Shoals in Georgia, the legendary studio there, and recorded a great album called 3614 Jackson Highway, because that was the address of the studio. And that was her cover of the Dr. John tune, I Walk on Gilded Splinters. Where am I going to go next? I might get a bit jazzier. I might kind of lean into some more actual straight-ahead kind of R&B, but with a kind of slightly kind of psyche edge. I hope you can stay with me here for the remainder of the Hands of Time here on this wonderful station, 2OCR.
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2: 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Hands of Time. Psychedelic Era Sounds. How far are we? Well, three quarters of the way through the show. Just then, Roger Bunn, B-U-N-N. English musician that had been around since the early 60s through kind of played through skiffle and R&B and jazz, did this incredible album called Peace of Mind, spelt P-I-E-C-E, which originally came out on a budget label, which I think is now a Universal label. I got a great physical vinyl reissue from the Wawa Discs label a little while ago out of Spain. But really beautiful record. Played with all kinds of people. Was a busy session musician himself, but that's his own album. Track was called Road to the Sun. Gábor Szabó, before that, the great Hungarian jazz guitarist from his beautiful Jazz Raga album, Search for Nirvana. And probably the most overlooked release on the kind of Chess Cadet label, sub-label from Chicago, by a band called Archie Whitewater, which were probably signed in the whole kind of Blood, Sweat and Tears kind of frenzy of what people have called horn rock, which led to acts like Chicago being popular. Really great record. The track's called Home Again. And before that, the Deirdre Wilson Tabak, their one album, self-titled album, signed to RCA. Their cover of I Can't Keep Crying. I Can't Keep From Crying Sometimes. Okay, let's hear probably the most well-known act on the Cadet label, full of great session musicians, all Chicago-based, the Rotary Connection.

To SCR FM 107.3, Hands of Time, coming towards the closing stretch now of this edition of the Hands of Time. I hope you're enjoying it. Kind of pretty much veered into a straight R&B bracket. Just then, from 1968, a band from Galveston called The Webs, Call It So Hard to Break the Habit. And look, and that's a straight up R&B track, but yeah, look, fits into the show somehow. Before that, an interesting guy out of Richmond, Virginia, who called himself Mr. Wiggles for a stretch. Not sure when that track actually came out, but it's a really rocky track from him called Together We Stand. Secret Stash Records, really great kind of soul R&B funk reissue label that put out a good compilation of his stuff. Guy that not he put out records, but he was also a manager. Was a booker in booked a lot of talent in Richmond, Virginia, and also started some great labels that released some great records as well. Before that, we heard Young Senators out of DC, and a really great psychedelic soul track of theirs called Ringing Bells. Is that part one or part two? I think it's part two, the instrumental. Band that went on to record with Eddie Kendricks. They backed him on his 72 solo album, People Hold On. But yeah, that's particularly... They've done some other great straight-up funk tracks, but that's a really fuzzy track from them. And Turn Me On by the wonderful Rotary Connection before that. Okay, how much longer have we got left of the show? Only about 10 minutes. Let's keep it going with more of an R&B kind of funk direction, but with a rocky edge. To us, yeah. Hands of Time. Don't go.

0: Good afternoon, Sydney. Welcome back to 2SER 107.3. You are listening to Thursday Drive. I am your host for this afternoon. Davo, joining me on the mic is my producers, Riley Byrne.
1: What's up, Davo?
0: And Luke York.
2: Hey, Davo.
0: We are outraged.
1: Oh, we're furious.
0: We're furious. We're gamers, and we've just found out the most horrific news of this week. The highly anticipated Grand Theft Auto 6 will cost 130 AUD.
2: Yes. And we're outraged.
0: We're outraged.
1: Yeah, I've never spent $130 on anything.
0: I don't even know if I have $130 right now.
2: Combined? I don't know if any of us do, honestly.
0: So, we were talking about this, and we wanted to know, listeners, would you pay $130 for this game? How much would you pay for a brand new game? And how much are you actually spending on a brand new game?
1: Take your favorite franchise. Imagine the new biggest release is going to cost that much. Would you go for it?
2: Honestly, you give me like a new like Xenoblade or something, I'm dropping like 300. Like,
1: don't say that so soon.
0: Yeah, don't say that. Don't say that.
1: they
0: might be listening.
2: I'm a consumer.
0: I would probably never spend more than $40, let's be honest.
1: Oh, wow.
2: Really?
1: Wow. See, 40 I think is a bit unrealistic.
0: It's reasonable. It's reasonable.
1: I guess. I'm happy to go to
0: $8. It's a non-essential.
1: I guess. It's essential to me.
0: Well, if it's essential to you, text in 0468441073. Or if it's not essential, let us know as well. You can also text in on Instagram on @2SERThursdayDrive, on the gram. And in the meantime, you can listen to this lovely song by Loose Fit. It's called Feel Your Shiver. This is 2SER's Thursday Drive.

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2: 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We're about to do something special, which we do every week, actually, so it's not that special. Here it is.
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2: If you guessed traffic, you're correct. In Eastern Creek on the Great Western Highway near Walgrove Road, a crash between two cars is causing moderate traffic conditions with one of three westbound lanes closed. In Mascot on the M5 motorway approaching Cooks River Tunnel, a crash between multiple vehicles is causing heavy traffic conditions with westbound traffic affected. In Greystanes on the M4 motorway just past Cumberland Highway, a semi-trailer is broken down causing moderate traffic conditions with westbound traffic affected. That's all for traffic this week. And now onto the weather. Today, showery. Tomorrow, showers again. Highs of 17, lows of 12, looking between 1 and 10 millimetres. Saturday, showers again. Highs of 17 and lows of 12, again, looking between 1 and 15 millimetres. And on Sunday, it's going to continue showering. Highs of 18, lows of 12, between 2 and 15 millimetres. This is not good. Riley, this is not good at all.
4: It's horrible, man.
2: I'm going camping this weekend.
4: Maybe you need to rain check that.
2: I don't know about that. Okay. You know what we do need?
4: Yeah, what do we need?
2: We need a rebirth of weather.
4: Yeah, sure, man.
2: Because there's a song coming up next called Rebirth by Lucien. 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
3: 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I'm Davo. On the mic with me is Riley and Luca.
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3: We just had a long listening sesh. We heard The Crawl.mp3 by Physical Copy, Bad Things Could Happen by Bunchy's Big Score, Lean by Megatronic and Natasha Diggs, and Clear Out the Room by 1300. And now it's time for this.

0: Game of Bones.
1: That's right. 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
1: This is Thursday Drive's weekly quiz show hosted by Riley Bone.
2: Yep, 2 years and going strong.
1: It is a fan favorite. So the way this works is that Riley will ask us a question and Luke and I will buzz in using our names before answering it.
2: Yeah, it's a good quiz today, guys. It's all about Millie Alcock. Sydney royalty. She's from House of the Dragon, Supergirl. She's all over the place right now.
1: And hopefully she's tuning in.
2: Hopefully she's tuning in. Yeah, she's a big 2SER fan, I understand.
1: Okay.
2: Yeah.
1: Hit us.
2: Question one. In which Sydney suburb did Millie Alcock go to high school?
1: David. Newtown?
2: That's correct, Davo.
3: Wow. Oh, my God. You're tapped in, Davo.
1: Yeah,
3: I am.
1: You
3: know things. You know things.
2: Question two. Who is older, me or Millie Alcock?
3: Luca. Riley.
2: Yeah, that's true. But do you know how much older?
3: 2 years.
1: David. 4 years?
2: It's a 3 year. So I guess that's split the difference.
3: You can get half a point each.
2: Yeah, sure. Half a point each. Who does Millie Alcock play in House of the Dragon?
1: David, Rhaenyra Targaryen.
2: You're not Googling her, are you?
1: No. I'm looking up the crowd cheering sound effect.
2: Oh, okay, yeah, get it ready, sure.
3: Luca, the dragon lady.
2: Davo was actually correct with his guess.
1: Yeah, of course I'm correct.
2: That's why.
1: I've watched the show.
2: Oh, okay.
3: Is she the dragon lady, though?
1: Yes, she is.
3: Oh, okay.
2: Well, have you seen this show? This is the only show of hers I've personally seen. In the Netflix series Sirens, Millie Alcock is in a relationship with which cast member of Always Sunny in Philadelphia?
1: David. Glenn Howerton.
2: That's correct.
1: Oh, wow. Okay.
2: He's the reason I watched it, and then I was like, you know what? I actually really like Millie Alcock. So,
1: a bit of a problematic aged gap there.
2: Well, that's sort of the point of the show.
1: Oh, okay.
2: Yeah.
1: Well, awesome. Great. Next question.
2: So at this point, I sort of ran out of Millie Alcock questions. So I just looked
1: She's not famous enough to worry the whole thing.
2: So I just looked up other famous Amelias and Millies. Hmm. So question five. Amelia de Moldenberg hosts which famous
3: Luca,
2: internet
3: Chicken
2: show?
3: Chop Date.
2: That's correct, Luca.
3: Thank you.
2: Question six. Amelia...
1: She has a name?
2: Amelia de Moldenberg?
1: I just thought she was just the chicken lady.
3: Nah. The chicken lady.
2: I've been following her comedy like before she did that, so it's kind of weird that that's just who she is now to me, but whatever. Question six. Amelia Earhart was most likely consumed by which animal?
1: Giant bird.
2: No, I wish.
1: Giant pterodactyl.
2: No, Luca, you want to go?
3: Big shark.
2: It's coconut crabs. That's the theory, is that she crashed on an island and then crabs ate her.
1: Coconut crab?
2: Yeah, coconut crab.
1: Why is it
2: crab.
1: Called coconut crab?
2: Because they're the giant crabs that look like coconuts.
3: I thought they like lifting coconuts. Okay. Like a little coconut on their back. It'd be really cute.
2: No, trust me. Coconut crabs are
1: real. Oh my god, these guys are scary.
2: They're awesome. They live on coconut trees.
3: Oh my god, Davo's showing me the visual now.
2: Davo reacts to coconut crabs.
1: I'm terrified.
3: It's freaky.
2: Question seven. Birth name Amelia, Minnie Driver voices which animated Disney protagonist? You know
1: Minnie Driver?
2: Minnie Driver. She was
3: Luca.
2: In...
3: Is this a Big Hero 6 thing?
1: Baby Peach?
2: No, Minnie Driver was in Good Will Hunting, and she's in a bunch of movies. Anyway, she voices Jane from Tarzan.
1: Oh, okay.
2: So,
1: cool.
2: Look, I was running out of Millies. There's not a lot of famous Millies.
1: So you went for a Minnie.
2: Yeah. Well, her birth name is Amelia. So it's a Millie. Anyway, final question. What costume did I wear to my friend Amelia's Halloween party in 2019?
1: Tarzan.
2: No. Luca?
1: Lore accurate Tarzan.
3: Jane of the Jungle?
2: No, I was a box of Fruit Loops.
1: Okay. Do you still have the costume?
2: It was literally just a bunch of cut out boxes and I sort of wore them as a suit.
1: Nice.
2: So I don't have it.
1: Did you have a photo?
2: I would really need to go digging. It's been a while.
1: All right, well, I'm going to crown the victor as Amelia Alcock.
2: Yeah.
1: We got a full...
2: Four questions?
1: Yeah, four questions.
2: Look, maybe
1: congrats
2: next...
1: Congrats to her. Congrats to her and her career.
2: Maybe I didn't want to dig into her private life, you know? So that was the Amelia quiz.
1: Next time, hit the gossip columns. That's all I got to say.
2: Yeah, okay, sorry. I won't just go on, you know, Wikipedia and her Instagram as usual.
1: No, yeah, dig deep, dig deep. All right, next track, we got Run, Boy, Run.
2: Oh, I know that song.
1: Can you sing it for us?
2: No. Well, I could, but I don't want to.

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1: Woo! 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

bass jazz three-piece. Their sound is a restrained and surreal take on the melodies of Americana and features affected guitar-led pastoral sound experimentation. The band's lineup features Miles Thomas on drums, Brendan Clark on bass, and Ollie Thorpe on guitar and pedal steel. This is their second album, released on the excellent Nam-based label La Sape Records, the home of God Tet, Horatio Luna, and more. And if you like what you're hearing, then it's available now on digital. 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

0: And that was Doctrine of Love by Jalen Ngondo. Before that, we had a few songs. Magic Dragon Ride by Button Masher.
1: That one was so fun.
0: Secret by Itchy and the Knits. And Drum Flow by Gabriel Poso. The time is 5:30 p.m. You're listening to 2SER 107.3. And this is Thursday Drive. The best show on radio in the world.
1: Oh yeah, it's my favorite one.
2: Proven by scientists.
0: Yes, yes, and
1: by Millie Alcock.
0: You know, even though we're at the top of the game, you know, sometimes you know we run out of things to say. So Riley, what'd you do on the weekend?
1: This is not something. This is a prepared conversation.
0: Yeah.
1: So I went to Supernova Expo. You know the big Comic-Con light.
0: Of course.
1: We do.
0: Yes. Of course.
1: I'll be real. This is not a sponsor. I've been going to this for over a decade. This is by far the worst year.
2: Whoa, scathing.
1: We stayed for 3 hours and then we left. That's while getting shocking looks from the
0: peanut gallery.
1: From the peanuts.
0: Did you dress up?
1: No. Come on. No. I used to dress up. Like, you know, I wore my usual garb. And I guess that's kind of dressing up.
2: You don't need to anymore. You're Riley Bone. You've hit the big leagues. Yeah. They know who you are.
0: Did you make the fake 2SER lanyard?
1: No. No, I didn't. But I should have. I just didn't. Whatever. Who cares? I didn't do that. I said this in the group chat. It was sort of funny.
0: I was laughing at this all day.
1: I overheard some nerd walk past me say, "Oh, my grandma's dying today, but I couldn't miss the con." And they were saying it to their friend so sincerely. So, I mean, there's still some diehards out there for Supernova, I guess.
2: And of all the years to attend, you know, Supernova.
1: Yeah.
2: Apparently the worst one.
1: Yeah, this was midday on Saturday. This is ideally the busiest it's meant to be. So it was a very light crowd, very little cosplay, very smelly audience, a lot of really badly made 3D printed slop. It was just not appealing at all.
2: Well, it sounds like people were just there because they didn't want to be at funerals.
1: Yeah, I guess so. Or, you know, hospitals, deathbeds, places like that.
0: And did you see any celebrities?
1: There were a few celebrities there. Simon Pegg was there, which was pretty cool. I didn't see him, though, because it was like $600 or something to get a selfie with him. And I was like, I can't afford that.
0: Of course, because they're saving up.
1: We saw Christopher Lloyd, you know, Back to the Future, all those movies, old man. I went to...
0: famously known for being old as well.
1: I mean, he was old in the 80s and he's still old, so keep going.
0: It's crazy how that works.
1: So, I went to take a photo of him with my phone from like 50 to 100 meters away, just like from a distance, because I'm not queuing up for 2 hours and then paying $300 to get him to say, "Oh, you like Back to the Future?" Like, whatever.
0: His classic catchphrase.
1: I mean, what else does he say, right?
0: Great Scott.
1: Oh, I guess.
0: Like, oh yeah, I love Back to the Future. Dude, there's that classic Lloyd.
2: That in the movie.
1: I bet he would say that.
2: Chills.
0: He's like, "Man, I love going Back to the Future, man."
2: So, no, that DeLorean, Marty.
1: I went to take a photo of him from ages away, and a security guard came up to me and was like, "No photos, no photos." And it's like,
0: well,
1: it would have
0: been pepper sprayed.
1: It would have been. It's a blurry photo of an old man from across the room,
0: and no one would have been able to tell who.
2: Riley,
0: it was.
2: If you had that fake 2SER lanyard, you flash it in their
1: face.
2: Yeah,
1: I would be flashing it all around.
2: Oh yeah.
1: Also, Anthony Daniels was there, the guy that plays C-3PO.
0: Oh, of course.
1: No, he is not dead, Peanut Gallery. So that was one of the cosplays you saw a lot. There was a ton of C-3POs everywhere, and I guess it's just because they wanted to show off Anthony Daniels.
0: Yeah, he would have loved that.
1: Oh, you know what I did get? I got a signed photo from Vern Troyer, Mini-Me.
0: Oh, mad.
1: He is dead. He's been dead for almost a decade, but this is like, it's all like, it's an officially, it's got like a certificate and everything. It's like a, it's real deal.
0: You should frame that.
1: I'll tell you off mic. But
0: stop talking to someone who doesn't have a microphone.
1: Well,
0: right
1: I don't
0: now.
1: Know why she's talking to me.
3: Sorry, okay. Listener, I just asked how much and refused to answer, so I'll take that as very expensive.
1: Not as expensive
0: how
1: as
0: many GTA 6s did it cost?
2: Maybe
0: you?
2: Like 1.5.
1: Honestly, yeah, about 1.5.
2: Oh,
0: whoa.
2: The edition, maybe.
3: What?
2: Yeah.
1: It was only like 200. to be fair, it was 150, and then it was an extra 50 to frame it, and I got it framed. So,
2: you're balling, Riley.
1: Yeah, I'm balling.
2: You got a big media career.
1: That was my whole budget for the con. So,
0: that was your budget for the week.
1: Yeah, I went, I got assigned mini me, and then I left. Maybe I should bring it into the station. That could be something cool to hang up for Monday Drive to rip down.
0: Oh. All right, let's go to a song, Greg. This is Mystery Music by Friends. We're all friends here at 2SER.
1: Oh, yeah.

0: Hey, Lucky Little from Self here, and I'm tuning in to give all of my love to 2SER. I'm an artist who performs in a Gold Coast rock band, and I love 2SER because they've always supported us. They support community music, and they support local music. They've given their love to us, so it's time for us to give our love to them.
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Thank you, Tierra Wack. Thank you for FOXing with a girl. You know I love you, fool. Philly, you all day. 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

0: That was Hydrogen, Helium, Lithium, Leviathan by Boards of Canada off their latest album Inferno, which was a feature album of the week at 2SER a couple weeks back. You're listening to Thursday Drive. The time is 6:17 p.m. I'm your host, Davo. I know it's been a while since you've heard my voice. We've been working hard in the studio. Before that song you just heard, we had Static by Phoebe Rings, Gorilla by Little Sims, Love Makes the World Go Around by Alexander Noyce, Dream by Lazarth, off the feature album of the week, I Don't Care by Media Puzzle, Northside by Jill Scott, and Talking About Love by Mulgabor Hard Rock. A lot of music for you this week. And speaking of this week, I want to look at the famous things that happened on this day in history. There's not a whole lot to cover. Some interesting stuff that I found on Wikipedia, though. The breakup of Yugoslavia began today when Slovenia and Croatia declared their independence from Yugoslavia.
1: Important day.
0: The rainbow flag in 1978 was first used in a San Francisco Gay Freedom Day parade to represent gay pride.
1: Gay rights.
0: Mozambique achieved their independence from Portugal.
1: Independent pride.
0: The Korean War began with the invasion of South Korea by North Korea.
1: Bad, sad.

0: Happy birthday, dear Benson. Happy birthday to you and all these beautiful things that you've got.
1: Also, the birthday of Anthony Bourdain. So, RIP and happy birthday.
0: Have you seen the trailer for the new Anthony Bourdain movie?
1: They brought him back to life?
0: No, the film that's coming out. So, it played in the cinema the other day, right? And I didn't know it was the Anthony Bourdain film. And I loudly exclaimed in the theater, oh my God, they're making a somber movie. Because I legitimately thought it was a film about somber, and it's not.
1: Missed opportunity. Well, speaking of beautiful things, this next song is actually called Beautiful Thing by Ella Stiles. This is Thursday Drive on Twissier 107.3.

0: And this is Meredith by Possible Humans, which means Thursday Drive is coming to a close. The time is 6:26, and we've had, you know, we've had a fun one this week. We didn't really talk about much, but hey, there was a Game of Bones. Riley, what else did we do this week?
1: I reviewed Supernova.
0: Oh yeah, we talked about Supernova, which was this past weekend, which did not seem like it was that much fun.
1: It was pretty horrible.
0: But we've got a very, very exciting rest of the night coming up on 2SER. Joining us in the studio right now is Tina Quinn from Fourth Estate. Sorry, could you try that again? So, what have you got planned this evening?

0: Awesome. And your Pauline Hanson episode will be fact checked.
1: Oh, yes. Unlike the speeches.
0: Yeah, Fourth Estate does the bare minimum.
1: Oh.
0: Well, for journalism.
1: Yeah, the bar is set very low.
0: thanks for coming on to talk about that, Tina. Up next, we've got The Global Story, a new show exploring where the world and the United States meet, unpacking political, economic, and international developments with support from the BBC's Global Newsroom. So that's from 6:30, then Fourth Estate, then Razor's Edge with Anne-Marie at 7:30 before Berko and Mick take you through all the fresh releases from around the world at 8 o'clock on Static. Thank you very much for listening to Thursday Drive.

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1: Hey guys, get ready with me for bed. I have had a very stressful day at school, so this is needed.
2: In this TikTok video, you see Ellie Mae, a young girl, not even yet a teenager, showing off her multi-step skincare routine. Her face is dewy and smooth as she holds product after product up to the camera and applies it expertly. The video has thousands of likes.
1: They smell so good and they're so refreshing. I actually love them so much.
2: She's part of what some are calling the Sephora Kids generation. Young children now using sophisticated products that were once only the domain of adults. Many of these kids go on social media to show off their haul from some of the biggest and most expensive beauty brands in the world, which has recently prompted industry regulators to investigate claims that some brands are using young influencers to sell products to other children. But it's not just an ethical issue. There's a growing concern from healthcare professionals that this desire to have a flawless complexion is leading some young people to use anti-aging serums that could damage their skin. Some dermatologists and psychologists are so worried they've created a new term for this all: cosmetic orexia. From the BBC, I'm Asma Khalid in Washington, D.C. And today on The Global Story, the kidfluencers selling us younger skin.
3: My name's Ruth Clegg. I'm the BBC's health and well-being reporter.
2: Ruth, welcome to The Global Story. First time you're joining us, so thanks so much.
3: Thanks so much for having me today, Asma. I'm really excited to talk.
2: So I will say, Ruth, anecdotally, it does seem to me like we see a lot of young people focused on skincare earlier than they were perhaps in my days. Maybe that kind of interest started when you were a teenager, I will say, when I was growing up in the 90s. And so I get the sense, you know, if you walk into, say, a Sephora shop here in the United States, you'll see a lot of young girls. And why I wanted to talk to you is your reporting isn't just based on the vibes, right? I say I walk into Sephora, I notice something. You've dug into this all. And I want to know why you wanted to report this out. I'm curious why this story caught your attention.
3: It's resonated with me for a while just because it's been such a kind of growing phenomenon over the past couple of years. And it has been that kind of sense of, is this a normal thing that we understand and can relate to as older women? Yeah. Or is this something completely different? And I think you can look at it in so many different ways and see in some respects, like you say, young kids going to Sephora and trying out makeup. But at the same time, we've got dermatologists, psychologists, even regulators across the world getting involved, trying to kind of slow down this ever-growing market of children's skincare. And the fallout that we're beginning to see, which I've detailed in my reporting, is the impact that we're seeing on children's skin, for a start, and their mental health. And part of that is intertwined inevitably by the fact that this trend is absolutely booming on social media. TikTok alone, 64 million hits when it comes to children and skincare.
2: 64 million?
3: Yeah.
2: Wow.
3: So it's such a huge global phenomenon. Which
2: is it a content curiosity or is it also bringing in dollars?
3: Some analysts say it's worth about $1.5 billion at the moment.
2: $1.5 billion, okay.
3: Yeah. $1.5 billion when it incorporates children's skincare and children's cosmetics.
2: And how young are we talking about?
3: Well, type in children and skincare into any social media engine and you'll be inundated with videos of young children, some as young as 3 and 4 years old. And they're following these multi-step skincare routines. And there are even face masks for three-year-olds.
2: Huh. Who already have that baby skin, to be clear.
3: Yes.
2: I have a young child. They have that luxuriously soft skin. So that's wild.
3: Yeah, like one of the dermatologists I spoke to said the irony of all this is at that age, never can you have more beautiful, soft, perfect skin in the sense of you've got a really good skin barrier and it's plump and it's healthy and it's shining. I mean, what I would give for a 10-year-old skin with this face, I would give a lot.
2: So I want to ask you a lot more about the industry itself, Ruth, because I've got a lot of questions. But I know that you have also been speaking to one young girl in particular by the name of Ellie Mae.
3: Yeah.
2: Can you tell us more about her and why you decided to to meet with her and to follow her story?
3: Well, I thought it was really important while reporting on this to not just kind of look at the trend, is to really try and understand it and try to speak to children and young people who are actively involved in the trend and are enjoying it. So I got hold of Ellie May. I met her through TikTok and through her mum, and we began chatting, and she is 13 years old, but she started using and advertising skincare when she was 8 years old. And speaking to Ellie May, when we were chatting, just the two of us, she was a lot quieter.
4: And what do you like about doing all the skincare stuff, Ellie?
5: It's like, I don't know. It's just because I feel like everyone on social media does it. So, like, it kind of, like, influences, like, mm-hmm. people to do it because it looks mm-hmm. fun.
3: And then... But when she's on camera and she's kind of doing her videos, she is very smooth. She is charismatic.
6: My routine at the moment is I wash my face in the mornings, put a good moisturiser on, do light makeup for school, and then when I come home from school, I clean my face. Sometimes I'll use serums and blemish patches if I need to, and definitely always a lip balm.
3: She can really kind of talk about a product and how much she loves the product. She's quite funny. She says she's very much herself.
7: I got my face roller out. And, like, I'm not even joking, this face roller is one of the best face rollers ever.
3: She seems really natural.
7: I love it so much. Like, they're such a good combination. Like, they last for ages. And, like, I haven't ran out of it. And that's just me saying bye.
3: And you can tell she's genuinely enjoying being on camera. And her mum explains to me that this began in COVID as a bit of fun.
8: We were stuck indoors. And I think a lot of people were in the same sort of situation. Like, a lot of people were just doing it for fun, and everyone was on TikTok back then, like even my mum would be doing TikTok videos. Yeah.
3: And at that point, Ellie May had seen some of her friends who were into skincare, and so she just started posting videos about it. And what became as a bit of fun started to grow rapidly, and they were getting contacts from other brands.
8: I just feel like we started to take it more serious when we saw that actually quite a lot of people were interested, and we would start going out. Like, we would get people coming up to us and saying, oh, can we have a picture? And to us, we're just like, what? You know, like, you want a picture with us?
3: And then they started to think that actually this is actually becoming something that could turn into something quite lucrative. And she says she gets a lot out of it. She loves the amount of followers she has. She's got 330,000 followers alone on TikTok. Mm. And it's become something that's not just about Ellie May posting things, her mum posts things. And speaking to both of them, they explain that actually the mum says it's changed their lives.
8: I just think the life that it's given my kids, the experiences that they get, like VIP day, and staying in hotels and getting VIP access to theme parks, and just the experiences that we would have never, ever had before. Mm-hmm. That I just think our lives are so different now.
3: And they've gone from being able to afford a lot more than what they'd been able to. And her mum says that she's now got 6 children, and being influencers has helped make them more financially stable. So she can even have that amount of children. That's helped, she says, grow her family to a certain degree.
2: So they're making money off the content, to be clear, Ruth?
3: Yes. Yeah.
2: How much?
3: So the whole family are now influencers, and their accounts have got accounts across TikTok, Instagram, Snapchat, and across their different accounts, they're making around $70,000 a year. And some of that comes from Ellie May and her posting about skincare.
2: Okay. Wow.
3: Yeah. So it's a good income.
2: Ruth, you say that we are seeing an increasing trend of young girls using skincare and makeup products. And as we talked about at the outset here, in some ways, there's nothing entirely new about young girls and young women experimenting, but it sounds like the degree to which this is happening, you're saying, feels new, the sophistication of products. And I want to get a sense from you of how concerned are dermatologists and experts about this goal for flawless skin?
3: Well, there is definitely growing concern among dermatologists and psychologists and even regulators. And a dermatologist and a psychologist over in Italy have coined a new term in their research called cosmetic orexia. Cosmetic orexia refers to young people from a young age having an obsession with trying to achieve this flawless skin And that leads to an obsessive use of cosmetic products.
2: Huh.
3: And what this dermatologist found when he was researching it, he interviewed 55 of his patients aged between 8 and 14 years old, and he found that there were common themes that kind of pointed towards signs of cosmeticorexia, which were using around or above 10 products a day.
2: 10 products a day?
3: Yeah.
2: Wow.
3: Having an obsession with their mobile phone to the point where it was seen as kind of phone addiction, where they were addicted to looking at social media. And crucially, they were not leaving the house, socialising, meeting even members of their family, even going to school, without having gone through their skincare routine and put on a full face of makeup.
2: Wow. Rosette, that's sad a bit. You're saying they're not even meeting members of their own family, or they don't feel comfortable with going out with just their natural skin.
3: Yeah. One of the psychologists said that they felt, at the ages of 8 or 9 years old, a sense of shame and embarrassment. Because they would look at what they were seeing online and see this flawless skin, this Korean glass skin look, and look at themselves, feel like they didn't meet that beauty aesthetic. And then at such a young age, he said it was really worrying that these children were feeling a sense of shame for not, in his words, and how they describe themselves, for not looking beautiful enough.
2: That term, cosmetic orexia, it's quite a provocative term. Is it really a diagnosis, or is it just a new label for an old problem, you know, perhaps to garner attention around the issue?
3: Yeah, that's a really good point. It is a very new term. It's just recently been coined. There's no diagnostic criteria.
2: There's no diagnostic criteria. Okay.
3: No.
2: And in addition to those three concerns you outlined, are the actual products causing harm at all to young people using them? I mean, a lot of these products are anti-aging products, retinol. I'm curious if, I don't know. I mean, look, if people are just putting moisturizers on their skin, a part of me wonders, like, yes, that might affect young girls' self-confidence and appearance as they go out, but is it actually harmful or not to the skin?
3: Well, a lot of these products, like you say, have got anti-aging ingredients in them, and they're called, like, active ingredients. That's the likes of retinol, vitamin C, niacinamide. And a lot of these products have these in, and active ingredients are basically ones that change the form of the cells in the skin. So they help with anti-aging, but they can be quite dangerous for younger skin. Dermatologists have told me that they've seen some young clients coming in with retinol burn, where they've actually burnt their skin using these products.
2: Oh, wow.
3: And some of the other ingredients in these products sound harmless enough, and this is what dermatologists have told me, like some of the botanicals, like lavender oil or white tea, and it sounds lovely, but what their concern is and what they're seeing is that these can cause contact allergies, because they shouldn't be put on young skin that's still developing. And contact allergies are basically where you develop an allergy to a certain ingredient, which can mean long term you can't use that cosmetic, that product again in the future. So these creams can have long-term effects if used on young skin.
2: Ruth, I'm wondering if young children are seeing these products on the shelves and just buying them because they want to, or if skincare brands are actively marketing some of these products to young customers.
3: It's definitely a mixture of both. It's definitely young girls who are seeing products that are marketed towards the older age groups, who love the sight of them, the colours on them and some of the ingredients, and they're buying them and or getting their parents to buy them. But there are also brands that are targeting younger children. There's a brand that puts K-pop demon hunters all over their packaging to try and attract a certain age group. And the brands that are targeting the younger children would say that we're putting safe ingredients in. We're not putting the likes of retinol and anti-aging ingredients in, and we're just trying to attract them because taking care of your skin is a good thing, and we want to see, you know, young people understand the dangers of not taking care of your skin. But there was obviously the criticism that young children are perhaps being involved in something they don't need to be involved in at such a young age.
2: Yeah, Ruth, I mean, the counter to some of the concerns here is, look, I'm in my 40s now, and I will say candidly, I wish I had realized the importance of taking care of my skin more when I was younger. There wasn't as much of a conversation, I felt, around this, hey, even when I was in my 20s. And isn't there an argument that perhaps it's a good thing to teach young people how to look after their skin from a young age?
3: Yeah, I definitely think that's, there's a lot of people that say that's a good thing. And dermatologists say that actually young people putting SPF on their skin is a good thing.
2: I didn't wear sunscreen nearly as much as I should have. Yeah. I realise that now.
3: Oh my God, I wish I'd been putting sunscreen. I remember being quite cocky, thinking, well, I'm not getting burnt, so it's fine. Little did I know that I would have skin like this now. But I think there is definitely a growing awareness that children can look after their skin. I think there's that line between following a very basic skincare routine to maintain skin health and then using 10, 15 products on a daily basis.
2: So, Ruth, as we've seen this increased consumption of skincare products among young customers, are brands, skincare brands, actively sending their products to young content creators like Ellie Mae to advertise? I'm curious what the nexus is between being a young child influencer, let's say, in this market, and the brands themselves. Is there a connectivity?
3: There is definitely a connection, and you do see a lot of young girls on social media saying they are brand ambassadors. But it's very different between a young girl saying they're a brand ambassador and the company using them as a brand ambassador. So the companies that I've contacted, many of them didn't get back to me, but a source closely associated with Drunk Elephant, a really well-known skincare brand, they said that they are not a youth-focused brand and they don't target under 18s and they don't use brand ambassadors. I don't want to go as far as say that brands, from what I can categorically say, are sending their products to young people. But young people are definitely using them and describing themselves as brand ambassadors.
2: You mentioned a moment ago this term cosmetorexia. Is that a term that is being taken seriously in the industry? Are there any calls to look into this further, any calls for regulation?
3: I think when you say the term cosmetorexia, I think that term in itself is something relatively new. But there is concern within the industry about the amount of young children who are becoming involved and using these multi-step skincare routines, and that regulators are getting involved.
9: New questions this morning about the use of makeup and skincare products by preteens and the marketing of those products to children online.
3: In Italy, for example, the Italian Advertising Authority has recently launched an investigation into LVMH, which is the company that owns both Sephora and Benefit, investigating whether LVMH has been targeting children under the age of 10 and using them as micro-influencers online.
10: The investigation reflects concerns growing across Europe.
11: Among the alleged practices, companies using young influencers to promote their products.
9: These regulators claiming these practices are linked to the broader issue of cosmetorexia.
3: And that investigation is ongoing. I contacted LVMH, who said they're cooperating with the Italian authorities, and they maintain that they do not specifically target young people and they only work with influencers over the age of 18. And also in Connecticut, the Attorney General there has been basically investigating and raising awareness and raising his concerns for a good couple of years about Sephora and the attraction that it's got with young children.
12: Attorney General William Tong accused the company of marketing adult anti-aging products to kids.
3: He's reached an agreement with Sephora, and Sephora has said that they're adopting new safeguards regarding the marketing of the anti-aging products specifically at kids. And they are now requiring all employees who assist consumers in their shops to be educated and trained on what products are safer young children under 13 in particular. And they're also saying that they will start to put on their website which products are suitable for those children under 13.
2: So it seems like there is some momentum globally to regulate or to at least address the issue of younger children using some of these skincare products. And it seems like they are trying to possibly hold businesses accountable for what children are buying and using.
3: Mm-hmm.
2: And I imagine, Ruth, there are going to be people listening to our conversation wondering, well, isn't some of this about parental responsibility? I mean, here in the United States, to my knowledge, we don't penalize companies that sell junk food, even though obesity is a huge problem in the United States, for example. Mm. But it sounds like a lot of the effort around regulation has been targeted towards businesses. And I'm curious if you've heard any pushback about that, because there are many things that children may buy and use, at least here in the United States, where we don't necessarily go after the company.
4: Yeah, so some skincare brands a couple of years ago were a lot more active in this market when it comes to children and skincare, and were putting on their websites about the kind of products that were more suitable for a children's skincare regime. But you're still talking a multi-step expensive skincare regime. Mm-hmm. But there was a lot of widespread criticism. So some of those companies have stepped back a bit and said, we're not focusing our products on young people, and we're very much more an adult, older skincare range. But in some respects, the horse has bolted. These products are out there. Children are using them. They are seeing these brightly coloured packages. They want them. And you're seeing that very much on social media, that whether brands like it or not, young children are getting hold of these products and their parents are helping them, and they're using them and saying how good these things are.
2: I can't help but acknowledge that women's bodies have always been big business. You know, you can go back to the 90s. There was an obsession around being as thin as possible. Fast forward to the 2000s, you know, we saw a lot of focus on having big lips, tiny waist. Now the focus may be on being young forever, but it's always been a money-making business. Is the difference now that young girls are being monetized? I mean, it strikes me that Ellie Mae has taken on a role as a moneymaker, and this is not just in regards to the companies, his products, right, that she may be using, but it's she's making money for her family, you say, and she's only 13.
4: Yeah, I think that is definitely one of the differences. And I think one of those, what it comes down to in some respects, is that the platform is there to make money from. So the likes of Ellie Mae and other influencers have got something there in their bedrooms that they can easily post on and post on social media, and money can be made from it. And it's not seen as like kind of child labor to a certain degree by the families who are doing this, because it's something that Ellie Mae does as a hobby. Her mum is really proud of Ellie Mae, and she says that she's watched her daughter's confidence grow and grow.
3: Have you had criticism from other people about kind of having your children on socials and that kind of thing doing skincare?
8: Yeah, 100%.
4: And she says she's been criticised in the past for her daughter unboxing various creams that have got retinol in, but she is very adamant that her daughter doesn't use them.
8: And people are seeing you doing unboxing, and they're seeing all these like skincare and these products. I think they just think that's all for Ellie, and it's not the case. We're just showing what skincare we've got.
4: Her mum, Sophie, says that she monitors the skincare that she uses, that they don't use any harsh products like retinol on her daughter's skin. And they also monitor her social media accounts. They make sure that what she's putting out there is kind of age appropriate.
8: There has been comments about having the kids on social media, and is it worth it, and do I see the dangers? But we have our own things in place. So like schools, they would never have their school logos on show, or just like little things in place.
4: And she says that it's really, really helped their family. She's an influencer herself. She involves her whole family in posts.
8: You know, when you, like, sometimes I sit and think, am I doing the right thing? But then there's just so much around it that I think it will always be, is it the right thing? Is it not? You know?
4: So it's seen as something that's a hobby, but also something that makes money.
8: I think if you're being safe with it and you have them things in place, then I think it's okay. But I do think if you're doing social media and you do have children, there's a lot to think about.
4: From a society perspective, it feels that we're entering new territory, in the sense that we now live in the digital world or alongside the digital world. And you could say that young girls, children, teenagers, adults who make money on these digital platforms are not just surviving online, they're thriving online. But then
3: there are huge questions that are coming from the likes of dermatologists and psychologists that then say, is this not another circus for young children to perform in? And actually, when it comes to reality, because reality is there, and even if you can exist in a digital world for hours and hours a day, you still have to face reality. Can that then translate into making money and surviving in the real world?
2: Well, thank you, Ruth, for joining us. I really appreciate it. It was such a pleasure to speak with you.
3: Thank you for having me.
2: That was Ruth Clegg, the BBC's health and well-being reporter. And by the way, if you appreciated our show today, then I should recommend checking us out as a podcast. That's right. The Global Story is available every weekday wherever you listen to your favorite shows. Thanks, as always, for tuning in, and we'll talk to you again soon.

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0: Hi there, and welcome back to Fourth Estate, the show where we talk media, politics, and everything else in between. From Gadigal and Sydney, I'm Tina Quinn. Well, it's been 30 years since Pauline Hanson first burst onto the national stage and exposed a fault line in Australian politics, which many believed had been ignored for far too long. She was initially dismissed as a fringe figure, ridiculed for her lack of policy detail, subjected to some of the most memorable interviews in Australian television history. But this week, Hanson delivered her first national press club address, as new polling suggests that her party, One Nation, is enjoying its strongest political moment in years. According to the latest Resolve Political Monitor published by the Sydney Morning Herald, Hanson now leads Anthony Albanese and Angus Taylor as preferred Prime Minister among surveyed voters, while One Nation has overtaken Labor on the primary vote. For many journalists, the question is no longer whether Hanson should be taken seriously. It's how she should be covered.
1: Hello and welcome to the National Press Club. Our guest today is the One Nation leader, Senator Pauline Hanson.
2: Well, I am aware that I am at the National Press Club, but I am delighted that I can speak to the people of Australia, and they are the people to whom I am accountable. Don't expect a divisive welcome to country from me. We must be monocultural. Australians must live under the one cultural umbrella. It's why my policy will restrict immigration from places immersed in extremism like radical Islam. Just because you lop off your penis and then wear a dress doesn't make you a woman. Businesses also tell me you can't sack people these days. They're on their phones, they don't work, they don't turn up, they actually are lazy.
3: Taxpayers are paying more than $150,000 a year for your daughter, Lee Hanson, to seemingly campaign full-time in Tasmania while employed as a political advisor for a New South Wales senator. Did you have any role in appointing her to that position?
2: Honestly, you never give up. I've never seen a person that's such a trashy journalist, you know, and what you put out all the time, you've got this obsession with constantly trying to pull down myself, my party, or Mrs. Reinhart, whatever you do.
0: Well, those were some of the highlights from Senator Pauline Hanson's address to the National Press Club this week. So it's no wonder that three decades after first entering federal parliament, she remains one of the most divisive and consequential figures in Australian politics. She's been dismissed, ridiculed, underestimated, and written off more times than most politicians survive. Yet, here we are again. So what explains her enduring appeal? How did she perform before the nation's political press corps? And has the media become any better at covering Pauline Hanson than it was 30 years ago? Today, we'll take you inside the National Press Club, hear from journalists who were in the room, and revisit some of the defining moments in Hanson's relationship with the Australian media. First, to help us unpack what happened at the National Press Club, we're first going to hear from Charlie Lewis, reporter at large for Crikey and the co-host of Spin Cycle on Triple R in Melbourne. He was in the room for Pauline Hanson's address and, unlike many of the reporters covering federal politics day in and day out, came to the event as, I guess, something of an outsider to the Canberra Press Gallery. He joins us now. Hi, Charlie.
4: Hi, Tina. Thanks for having me.
0: Well, it wasn't only Pauline Hanson's first appearance at the National Press Club. It was also your first time covering it. What did you make of it?
4: Yeah, and I have to say, I don't think I would recommend to my past self this as a first experience of the National Press Club. I think I would have liked to have known my way around a little bit better for an event of this sort. I mean, I heard from attendees there that it had never been quite like this prior in terms of the turnout. It was, I think, more or less packed. There was much more security. The front entrance of the National Press Club's headquarters were kind of fenced off with temporary fencing, and there was lots of security around. So we were all kind of directed in via the back. I think what was very, very clear going into it was that there had been quite a conscious decision that most of the people asking questions had sort of made a mental note, I am not going to be the person who asks the question that makes her storm out of this room.
0: Charlie Lewis there from Crikey. Now to get to the view from the heart of the Canberra Press Gallery, we're joined by Nine's political editor, Charles Croucher, who spent years covering federal politics and was also in the room for Pauline Hanson's National Press Club address.
5: The fact that she went to the press club and waded into waters that she doesn't usually wade into and in front of a national audience spent the better part of 50 minutes outlining, let's be honest, a vibe more than actual policy, better informs the voters. These are people that perhaps haven't seen Pauline Hanson speak at length. I'm sure that any time We see more of our politicians doing more things that are outside their normal field. I think it means more informed voters. I think anyone who watched that speech has come out with a better formed opinion of Pauline Hanson than they went into it.
0: Charles Croucher, Nine's political editor, speaking with me there. Well, Pauline Hanson's National Press Club address may have been one of the biggest political media events of the year, but the questions that it raises are hardly new. In the aftermath of Hanson's maiden speech to Parliament in 1996, the Sydney Morning Herald's then political editor, Jeff Kitney, wrote, "Hanson's politics may not be mainstream, but she represents an undercurrent which is running strong and becoming more visible." 3 decades later, that undercurrent appears stronger than ever. So how did journalists cover Hanson when she first emerged? What did they get right? What did they get wrong? And has the media learned anything in the intervening 30 years? Before we bring in our panel, let's revisit some of those defining moments.
6: Spend a little time dogging the heels of Pauline Hanson and her high-pressure entourage, and you begin to ask yourself what country you're in. She's not only changed the political landscape, she's made it unstable.
7: Pauline Hanson was never expected to win a seat in federal parliament. As soon as she opened her mouth to tell Australians that Aborigines were getting a free ride on the taxpayers' back, well, the Liberal Party dropped her like a hot potato.
8: It's an old truism that there's no such thing as bad publicity. And it's rarely been more true than in the rise of Pauline Hanson and One Nation.
9: Good afternoon, everyone, ladies and gentlemen of the press.
10: A year on from last year's violence, if anything, the media pack's hostility to Pauline Hanson and what it believes she represents has hardened. So much so that at this press conference to launch her immigration policy last week, the hatred in the room borne towards the independent member for Oxley from many here was palpable. For early on in Hanson's political career, when she rose to make her maiden speech to Parliament, we also tried to ignore her without success. While her speech received very limited coverage on mainstream radio and the next day's papers, one grab in particular seized the imagination of thousands of callers to tabloid talkback radio that evening and the next day.
11: I believe we are in danger of being swamped by Asians.
7: There are 866,224 Asian-born Australians out of a population of over 18 million. Now, is that in danger of being swamped?
11: I don't believe those figures.
7: Well, these are from the Department of Immigration.
11: As far as I'm concerned, they're book figures. I don't believe those figures.
12: Well, Pauline Hanson, welcome to Late Line.
11: Thank you.
13: Asians make up less than 5% of our population. Now, how can that amount to us being swamped?
11: Because I don't believe that those figures are the true figures.
13: Hang on, just a moment. We don't engage in fantasy on this program. I haven't made that up. Now, that is a figure. You've just quoted figures that have gone to the Immigration Department. They are Immigration Department figures. They are Bureau of Stats figures. Okay?
7: Are you xenophobic?
11: Please explain. So if you go to Cabramatta, there is street signs up in their own language. They speak their own language. It is like a nation within a nation. I feel a foreigner within my own country, and I don't feel, as many Australians out there, that this is right.
14: I find this very hard because I have to sort of clarify all my what I think and how I feel about things.
7: Precisely. Yeah. Well, precisely, because you are a federal politician. We're not just sitting around in a pub talking about things. You're a federal politician. You're standing up in federal parliament making these statements.
10: John Pasquarelli was Pauline Hanson's advisor until a falling out last year. He accuses the media of trying to destroy Hanson, not just because of what she says, but because we and the political establishment are elitist snobs who hate the sort of person that she is.
12: What of his last point where he says you have no answers, the Hanson cure would be worse than the disease?
11: Well, I totally disagree with that I have no answers to it.
0: Well, Well, to help us understand how the media covered Pauline Hanson the first time around and whether much has indeed changed, we're joined by three journalists with a unique perspective. David Laser secured one of the first substantial interviews Hanson ever gave and wrote the landmark Good Weekend profile, Pauline Hanson's Bitter Harvest. David, welcome back to Fourth Estate. Good to have you here.
15: Thanks, Tina.
0: Margot Kingston literally wrote the book on Hanson and One Nation, documenting the tumultuous 1998 election campaign and the complicated relationship between Hanson, her supporters, and the media. Margot, a warm welcome to Fourth Estate. Thanks for being with us.
16: Everything old is new again.
0: It would seem so. And Ralph Epstein has spent three decades covering Australian politics and public life, reporting from everywhere from suburban Melbourne to East Timor, the Balkans, and the Vatican. He also covered the 1998 federal election, which saw Pauline Hanson lose the federal seat of Oxley. He's now the host of Mornings on ABC Radio Melbourne. Ralph, thanks so much for being with us in Fourth Estate.
17: Margot's right. You could run every single part of that archive tape today and it all fits perfectly. It's amazing.
0: It is remarkable. That's the thing that was really, you know, when I'm listening back to a lot of that and looking at all the old footage and all the old interviews, I just could not, I couldn't get over the fact that nothing's changed. Plus, c'est changé, like everything has stayed the same. David.
16: Nothing's changed. You've got to be joking, Tina.
0: What do you think
16: she's got? She's got Australia's richest woman backing her to the hilt. Everything has changed. She's now, according to the polls, Australia's preferred prime minister. She is One Nation is Australia's most popular party. The Liberal and National parties are collapsing as we speak. Gina Rinehart and her rich mining friends are completely reinventing the party. It's very, very different, Tina.
0: David, when Pauline Hanson first emerged in 1996, most journalists initially assumed she was just, a political curiosity. At what point did you realise that she was something more significant? I mean, you got the first interview with her, Ann Summers commissioned you to write it. Did you realise then how significant this was?
15: I thought this was she was a passing phenomenon. I mean, I did think that she spoke to aspects of Australia that, looking back on that story from 30 years ago, I don't think I explored enough. I mean, I think Pauline represents a lot of things in Australia that we might not like to accept. I think Margot's right that things have changed enormously, but the things that haven't changed is that what Pauline says about Australia is that in the land of the migrant is on the nose. A country that, you know, you were a Yid or you were a Tyke or you were a Refo or you were a Chink. I mean, all of the terrible terms that we used for immigrants. And, yeah, no, I'm being a bit long-winded here, but I didn't see it lasting for 30 years. I thought this was... she was a kind of flaming meteor that would just sort of burn out.
0: Right.
15: Partly because I think that we're part of the problem.
0: Mm.
15: Well, I'll speak for myself. I was part of the problem. I didn't recognise how much she spoke to the discontent.
0: Margot, do you think, I mean, you've written that the media repeatedly underestimated Hanson. What do you think it was that journalists, even back then, were really missing?
16: There was a poll mid-Queensland campaign that said she was going to win quite a few seats in 98, right?
0: Mm.

0: businesses will take over. And she ran away and we were told not to ask about detail. And that was when she collapsed, really. David Oldfield decided that we were the problem, right? We were the problem. But we were trying to do our job. Mm. Now, I have a theory about why she's come back.
1: Can I interrupt? I want to know your theory. I just want to dive in, Tina, only because I want to give you what I thought was going on. One of the reasons Hansen has so much power now and had potency then, we were watching the end of the sort of Canberra consensus model, the whole smart blokes in ties, everybody agrees. We're actually watching the beginning of the disintegration that we are now all living through. And one of the reasons so much charge and energy was underneath Hansen's campaign, you can point out flaws in a lot of her policies, and she's tapping into some of the anger that we're all much more aware of that disenchantment now, but she was tapping back into it in 1996.
2: And Oldfield, right. And it should be said that David Oldfield, just for listeners, David Oldfield ran her campaign back then, and he was able to obviously tap into the fact that, you know, when she was tested on things, and she clearly, like as you pointed out, Margot, you know, we were told to stay away from sort of asking her about policy or any sort of depth or detail. David, did you find that back in 1996, you know, the profile that you wrote, I mean, it was so brilliantly written, and you went and you spent time in Ipswich and you were able to examine the sort of economic and social upheaval that surrounded Hansen and, you know, examine Hansen herself. You got blowback at the time for being seen as somewhat elitist, right, by some of the, you know, some of the critics of that piece.
3: Yeah, well, Good Weekend was flooded with letters objecting to aspects of the story, that I was condescending or that I made a comment in the piece about how at that time I wasn't eating meat, and I said that I'm sorry she pulled out the chops from the fridge, and I said, oh, look, I'm sorry I don't eat meat. It was a sort of last-minute come-for-dinner kind of thing because we only met that afternoon. And then she offered me a spumante or a Bundy, and I mentioned that in the article, and people thought, no, you're being elitist. Mm. I wasn't sneering at the frozen peas and carrots and the sausages. I was just saying this is what happened actually in her kitchen. I mean, there's a lot more that happened in her kitchen that I didn't report, which was, you know, just how she spoke to her son, you know, how she'd left her daughter stranded at the gate as we arrived, you know, sort of 600 metres from the house, and her daughter Lise screaming after her, Mum, wait for me, and her, Pauline just sort of hurtling towards the house and as I say, leaving Lee standing in the... Lee apparently works for her now.
2: Yes, as was pointed out yesterday at the press club by Sarah Martin.
3: I thought, here is a woman that is pig ignorant, but she's got rat cunning. Like there was absolutely no doubt that she was tapping into something. And I underestimated. The media and the major political parties were all saying that everybody denounced her. But of course that's why she's never gone away, because a bit like she's just this outlier.
0: I think she might have suspected that you were an elitist. I mean, I remember your piece. I sort of thought, Jesus, you know, you made a point that she's got instant international roast. That's what we had when we were kids. But then I'm a Queenslander. During that 98 campaign, she was completely freaked out by the media attention. It took her away from her people. Like, we were all crowded in and people went away.
2: Which actually kind of suggests to me that she, and that's, again, where people often talk about her authenticity, is that I mean, she is really authentically herself, right? I mean,
1: she's real. She's real. She is authentic. Can I add something to
2: it
1: as well? One thing we haven't addressed, I don't know if I'm jumping forward, but don't underestimate the number of Indian migrants who ring my radio station and have rung my radio station, and they love it, where there is something deep and subterranean. It is the case. You can accuse One Nation and their policies and Pauline Hanson of using language that is prejudicial, that makes people feel like they are not safe. At the same time, what she's talking about

0: about and what she's addressing cuts across race. It is about the newest arrival. And, you know, you can
1: always
0: whip out the criticism that the oldest form of prejudice is to criticise the newest arrival. And it is about that. But it's an issue that cuts across class. Everything that we do and are part of, I don't include Tina, but us oldies, you know, the media that we contributed to that doesn't serve people's needs. Every time I read a Canberra Press Gallery story, I don't understand it. Like, I don't understand it. And I'm the one who interviews the Prime Minister about this stuff. This is, you know, there's a media that feeds and is only there for other journalists and is there for other media and only wants to, doesn't want to make any value judgments, only wants to report on both sides. And everyone's pissed off with that. Everyone is left behind by that. Margot's right that there's these new forces beneath her. And of course, like other politicians, she rides issues. She is surfing the wave of the outrage and the upset of the Bondi massacre. All of those things can be true. That's why the One Nation phenomenon is so confusing. There's a deep well of anger. She's far more real and has an ability to cut through and connect to many more politicians than everyone else. Her ability to connect and cut through goes deeper. It's about the tectonic forces that are reshaping the way the world works and the way the media works. And it's the same stuff that's fueling Farage and Trump. And she was onto it early.
2: When you talk about the fact that, you know, with when you read a piece from the Press Gallery in Canberra and you don't understand it yourself, do you, especially after having watched yesterday's appearance at the Press Club, did you kind of watch it and go, what is happening here? Is this really going to cut through with voters? Is this, you know, she was able to sort of run rampant, go unchecked with all these stats and unchecked claims that she was making about nearly every issue that you can think of, climate change to issues around transgender people, minorities, all of this sort of stuff. This was all allowed to go unchecked. And she got a pretty fairly easy ride from the Press Gallery, which seems to increasingly, has it become a bit of an echo chamber of itself? Are they writing for each other, do you think?
0: They're definitely writing for each other. I agree vehemently and I disagree vehemently with some of what you said. Firstly, I don't think the run that she got at the National Press Club is too significantly different to what anyone else has received. Sometimes people get a rough ride, sometimes people get a softer ride. In the minds of a lot of people at the Press Gallery yesterday was the Maxine McHugh interview that you played. I vividly remember watching that in the newsroom. I remember watching that and I remember the feeling after that interview was, she picked lots of holes in her policies. Surely the air is going to come out of the One Nation balloon a bit. Pauline Hanson is not speaking to that audience. Donald Trump's not speaking to that audience, right? It's a clash of cultures. When you say, does the Press Gallery talk to each other? There is something about the hot house of Parliament that means that a lot of the politicians in the building and a lot of the journalists in the building, it's like one big boarding school. Mm. In some ways, it's the most elite boarding school in the country. A lot of the terms and the phrases that they use and the references they make, most people just cannot follow. Mm. And Pauline Hanser is a disruptor to that model. And what the thing I said on Insiders, which I've just been working with this all year, we've all made the mistake of thinking it's about people on the left versus people on the right, or at least that's the argument. And that's how we sort our values and our way of looking at the world. That model's dead. And if Pauline Hanson has for 30 years, even though she's got the support of the richest person in the country, she portrays herself as being at the bottom, punching up. And if she can portray Angus Taylor and Anthony Albanese being at the top and punching down, she's winning. And that's where all of the energy is in this world. If you're at the bottom punching up, you're getting followers, you're getting supporters, you're getting listens, you're getting clipped on social media. If you're portrayed as being at the top punching down, you're losing. It isn't the case that rational arguments place you at the top or the bottom. Politics is all we have to try to deal with what is irrational. We kid ourselves when we think politics is only and solely about a rational policy debate. Politics is about emotion and feelings and vibes and all of the things that we can't categorize and all of the things that we don't understand and all of the tectonic forces in our society that we all feel like pulling us under, like we all feel like, oh my God, I'm living through the revolution. What's my country going to become? She channels that. And the Press Gallery, some of them are there, but the big old lumbering institutions that we are all a part of are struggling to keep up with that.
1: I'd like to ask Raph a question.
2: Sure.
0: Greatest honour of my life, Margot Kingston, is to be asked a question by you. I'm deadly serious because you are one of my heroes, so go for it.
1: There was a breakthrough question and answer at the Press Club, and if so, what was it?
0: Of course there wasn't. It's like trying to fact-check Trump. You can't, this, I mean, I get frustrated. People feel that they're going to hear me or they're going to hear someone else, and you're going to ask the one question of the politician I don't like, and the whole house of cards is going to collapse. That's why I made the point about politics not being about the rational. It's really important that we hold people to account. I think Pauline Hanson is held to a different standard. There was never going to be a magical, aha, look, she got that stat wrong. She said this about migrants and language. Actually, what that stat really means is this. Those things don't exist. That is a mirage.
1: Can I disagree with you firmly?
0: Please.
1: To me, there was a breakthrough question. It was by Mark Riley of Channel 7. And he said, right, well, you say you're representing people who are really, really struggling, like ordinary people. How come you oppose the minimum wage increase? How come you oppose the criminalisation of wage theft? How come you opposed regularising casual work and protecting people in the gig economy? And her answer was, think of small business. Workers are lazy. They're always on the phone. They should be able to be sacked quicker.
2: One of the striking things about her career is how rarely she has been subjected to sustained policy scrutiny, right? We all remember the famous television moments, please explain, Tracy Curo's 60 Minutes interview, which is remembered for that moment. But if you actually watch that longer piece, it was a half hour interview. I mean, Tracy brilliantly analysed and really interrogated where she sat on a lot of these key issues and really showed that she didn't have a lot of answers. She didn't have she didn't have the answers.
1: Can I just mention the elephant in the room?
2: Yes.
1: The mainstream media is becoming irrelevant. Like social media, the algorithms, the tribal algorithms. Pauline Hanson has got the most incredible cartoon thing and film.
0: She does. Yes.
1: And in the meantime, like in my day in 98, we're in competition with The Age. We had 8 or 9 rounds reporters. We had a combination of access journos and people like me that were sent down there, by Sydney to disrupt and not care about access. One of the things I think we need to start discussing is, given that we are all there is left of the accountability media, how on earth do we adapt? How on earth do we insist that there's accountability? In 98, we made her accountable and it showed. But in 98, that was the last analogue campaign and she needed us and we needed them. She does not need us anymore.
2: I'd like to, on that note, I'd like to thank panel. David Laser, thanks so much for returning to the Fourth Estate panel.
3: You're very welcome. Thanks so much, Tina.
2: Margot Kingston, thank you so much for joining us on Fourth Estate.
4: You sure I wasn't too mad?
2: Oh, not at all. Not at all.
4: I haven't stopped shaking since watching it. Mm. I'm so scared. I think a lot of people are scared.
2: Yeah.
4: And our politicians, they're not real anymore.
2: It's certainly a different game. Rand Epstein, thanks so much for being with us.
0: It's an amazing time to be alive, Tina. I'm getting great 1998 vibes. One more plea, if you don't like what's going on, write a letter to your local MP or hand out leaflets for the MP or the politician you would like to become your MP. Democracy is a participation sport.
2: Well, definitely not a spectator sport anymore, and hopefully our practitioners, myself included, can remember that it's not a horse race either. My big thanks today to Charlie Lewis, Charles Croucher, David Laser, Margot Kingston and Raph Epstein for joining us on the program this week. If you've been tuning in via radio and would like to hear the extended version of this discussion, you'll find it on the Fourth Estate podcast alongside all of our previous episodes. And while you're there, don't forget to subscribe, leave a rating and a review. It helps other people find the program as well. If you've got thoughts on this week's episode, we'd love to hear from you. You can email us. fourthestate@2scr.com is the email address. You can also find us on X, formerly known as Twitter, where our handle is Fourth Estate AU. A huge thank you to the team behind this week's program. It's been a mammoth effort. Adam Parker and Amelia Crouch on editorial, David Belota-Serra and Yasmin Rianzi on socials. Now, just to prove that some political commentary ages better than others, I'll leave you today with a song that soared up the charts here in Australia back in 1998. This is Pauline Pansdown with I Don't Like It. I'm Tina Quinn. We'll catch you next week. Bye for now.
5: I don't want anything. I can't do anything about it. But I like dancing. Now I'm like the disco. Because I left my heart. San Francisco.
6: And it stinks, and I don't like it. 2SER acknowledges the custodians of the Gadigal and Darug lands from which we broadcast.

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I'm your host, Anna Marie Reyes, reporting from Gadigal Land in New South Wales. We pay respect to our Aboriginal and Torres Strait Islander elders, past, present, and emerging, and recognize that this land has never been ceded. Coming up is your Race's Edge local news roundup.

0: Disability advocates support the New South Wales budget, handed down by the Minns state government Tuesday this week, with its cost of living relief and freeze on trains and bus fares, but says it doesn't go far enough. People with Disability Australia, or PWDA, welcomed investments in disability foundational supports, but urged the state government to face up to the major reforms called for by the Disability Royal Commission. PWDA Acting CEO Megan Spindler-Smith said the Disability Royal Commission has made it clear that mainstream systems are still not meeting the needs of the sector. She spoke of the continuing experiences of exclusion, violence and abuse, and poorer life outcomes for people with disability as a result of this neglect. She pointed to the need for the work to go into the broader reforms across health, education, housing and emergency management. Ms. Spindler-Smith said in New South Wales, over 1 million people live with disability and only a small proportion access the National Disability Insurance Scheme, or NDIS. While most people with disability already rely on mainstream services, family and community supports, or without support altogether, the New South Wales budget included over $600 million over 5 years for foundational supports, which included the Thriving Kids program. PWDA Acting CEO Ms. Spindler-Smith welcomed the long overdue investment, but questioned how will the services be designed, delivered and assessed when current mainstream services continue to be a challenge. Action for Public Housing, the campaign group against the demolition of public housing estates in Sydney, asserted that the New South Wales budget was delivered on the back of police raids of the Save Waterloo encampment, aggravating the suffering of people in housing stress. They said that this budget did not allocate for public housing and not provided for funding for maintenance or construction, and instead raised public housing estates in Waterloo and Mascot while set to demolish in Maroubra. Waterloo housing tenant Colin Cox said their housing has been turned into a military zone with dogs, security guards and police everywhere where they should help save their shelters. The Greens member for Newtown, Jenny Leung, added that the Minns New South Wales Labor government has handed down a budget with billions in tax handouts for pokies, property developers and private schools instead of for public housing. She added that the state government's backflip on Waterloo housing estate made it clear that they're not planning to solve the housing crisis. The campaign continued with a picket on the Waterloo encampment today and a planned Save Waterloo walking tour this Saturday to meet at the Waterloo Neighbourhood Centre at 10:30 in the morning. And as the midwinter school holidays approaches, Sydney's Marion Street Theatre for Young People, or MSTYP, is set to launch its beloved Snow White show to the stage as part of the 2026 Kooringai Arts and Culture Festival. This coming weekend and also on July 8, the MSTYP performance ensemble will bring back one of the world's most enduring fairy tale to life for the new generation of young audiences. While over in Western Sydney, the high-energy obstacle course with its inflatables returns to Bungaribee in the Western Sydney Parklands on July 4 to 6. The Blacktown Aquatic Sports Centre will feature arts, crafts and collar run between July 6 to 17. Over at Penrith Panthers, the Panthers and Science Gaming Group will build a bear in a workshop. And finally, in Parramatta, with the P-Hive programs, will hold wellness sessions like Calm and Happy Kids and a soft forest experiment at Parramatta Town Hall between July 8 to 17. So there's no shortage for ideas for young people to do. Check it out on the local online pages. And that ends Race's Edge News Roundup.
1: To SER acknowledges the custodians of the Gadigal and Darug lands from which we broadcast.
0: Next up, Razor's Edge co-presenter Thomas Kutis continues the series on the importance of community radio in the media landscape, this time interviewing Associate Professor Shane Homan from the School of Media, Film and Journalism at Monash University.
2: Thanks, Anna Marie, and good evening. Tonight on Razor's Edge, we continue our Community Radio Importance series, and this week we focus on the Australian music industry. 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Let's start with the main question here. 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
3: Well, I think it's an undervalued sector, and I think in some senses it's hiding in plain sight. Because our report we dug deep into the actual activities. We looked at 10 case study stations, and then we looked across the different tiers of music activity across different stations across the whole sector. And it became very clear to us that it's community stations in particular who are doing the heavy lifting in terms of airing artists for the first time. So all the stations we talked to could point to famous artists where they gave their first leg up, where artists wandered into the studio and said, would you be interested in this tape I've done or this CD I've done and give them a go for the first time? Secondly, overall, the whole sector's playing a lot more Australian music than any other media sector in the country. And I think thirdly, they're doing that basic, what I would call, R&D, research and development, where they're finding artists, they're putting them on air, they're giving them their first interviews, they're coaching them on how to do an interview, and then they're introducing them to different venues in their local footprint. So there's a whole range of activities there that I think community stations are doing, which, they should be applauded for. And, our report decided to dig into that and what are the social, cultural and economic implications of that kind of work.
2: How does community radio help those artists who may not receive airplay on commercial stations?
3: I mean, we also interviewed 8 emerging and well-known artists and asked them to reflect on their different stages of their careers and how community radio gave them some assistance in the beginning. Lots of those artists said, they still go back to their favourite community stations, and whenever they're releasing a new album or a new single or they're about to do a national tour. So they've still got those deep connections with those formative stations where they, first formed relationships, back at the start of their career. But I think apart from airplay, I think one of the things we found in our report was how much of an economic driver is for an artist. So we already knew from CBAA data, which comes out every year, twice a year, that, listeners listen to their favourite community station because they know they'll get lots of Australian music. So 30% of their listeners through CBAA surveys show that the listeners are really listening in to listen to Australian content. But what we didn't know, we inserted a few more questions into the CBAA wave survey, and we asked survey participants some more detailed questions about their music activity. And we found, for example, that 19% of community radio listeners recommended a local artist to a friend or shared their music online with a friend. 19% said, yep, I only listen because they play the music I want, which is Australian. And, for example, 28%, so over a million Australians, looked up an artist on Spotify or another digital platform. So, and we also found that they're going out and buying merch based on their listening experiences with their community station. So those kinds of economic driver arguments have never been unearthed, and they've never been put forward. So while the study was, we were just as interested in the cultural context of these stations as well, but that's for the first time we were able to actually put some hard data on the economic case for community stations in terms of that literally that support for local artists can be backed up through the economic figures where they're driving all different kinds of different financial activity from the listeners.
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3: They do that in several ways. I think firstly, the 10 case study stations we looked at. So we looked at stations as diverse as ACCC in Alice Springs. We looked at RTR in Perth. We looked at FBI in Sydney. We looked at Triple R in Melbourne. We looked at AAA, the Indigenous station in Brisbane. So all those stations, they all have different kind of niche genres, if you like, that they push, whether it's, you know, indie rock, alternative rock. In the case of AAA in Brisbane, it's country and often Indigenous country mainly. So what we're finding is that I think just genres is a really strong platform to begin with, where these stations are playing genres that we all know, but they're digging deeper into the genres, and we're finding out that the broadcasters are experts in those genres. So one of the things we did, listener focus groups at every station, every case study station across the country, all 10. And when we were talking to listeners of these stations, they said, you know, we really appreciate the fact that the broadcasters really know their stuff. They're active in their local music scene. We see them at gigs. And they'll be able to tell you, you know, they'll play a track and say, I won't just play you that track. I can tell you who played bass, you know, on track two, and I can tell you what the band did after that and when they toured and who then joined the band. So it's kind of that deep knowledge of the genre and deep knowledge of particular bands across the whole music scene, which I think is just quite unique to the sector. And I think allied to that, I think it's also the fact that, you know, we looked at Edge Radio, for example, in Hobart. So on any given day of the week, they'll play everything from dance to electronica to ambient noise to industrial to rock to pop. So even within one station, you get quite a diversity according to different broadcasters and program host interests, which, you know, is unlike any other. You certainly won't get that in the commercial sector, and I think it's quite unique globally, actually.
2: Why do you think it's important for musicians to have access to platforms beyond commercial radio and streaming services?
3: Well, I think a fairly bold stat that we came across that we put in the executive summary of the report, which said, so we used CBAA data, which showed that collectively community radio stations play 390,000 hours of Australian music a year. If you look at the commercial radio sector's report, which they launched in 2023, they say they play about 160,000 hours of airplay. So, you know, we found that community stations collectively are playing almost double of commercial radio. And commercial radio won't even tell you how many new artists they play per year or how many emerging artists they might sneak into their heavy rotation playlists. So just on the bald figures of airplay alone, I think you're seeing, again, comes back to that notion that I said at the start about just on airplay alone, they're doing the heavy lifting in discovery and accessibility for new artists, and they're allowing mid-tier artists, if you like, and even established artists to maintain their careers by simply playing, you know, double the volume of airplay of Australian music that commercial radio does. And the other thing too is that community radio doesn't rely on heritage acts. So with commercial radio, for example, you get a lot of Jimmy Barnes, you know. So I love Jimmy Barnes, I love Johnny Farnham, I love Cold Chisel, but, you know, a lot of the Australian content is comprised of those heritage and legacy artists. And I think to the great credit of community radio stations, they don't rely on that. They're always on the hunt for what's new in their local neighbourhood, and what they can do for, you know, the here and now.
2: They say that community radio is sort of a place where musicians want to sort of get their music out there and promote their stuff. Is community radio the easiest place to do that?
3: I think in some senses it is. I think you can still form that basic personal connection. I think you can literally still walk into a community station and say, we're a new band, we're a four-piece, we've done a few gigs, in town. Would you mind having a listen to this? The other thing that struck us too was when talking to the music directors or music coordinators at each of these stations, they do an enormous amount of work, often unpaid. It's very rare for a music director or music coordinator to be paid. They're paid at the larger stations, but not at the smaller stations. But, they're doing 4 or 5 days a week work, sifting through. They get an enormous backlog of people, asking to listen to their new work. They're kind of the unsung heroes, I think, of the sector in that they're connecting the dots between local venues, stations, festivals, and they're connecting once an act gets a leg up with them through an interview plus some airplay, they're then following up with a secondary stage of work, suggesting that particular band for a festival performance organised by the station or in cahoots with either a state entity or a larger entity. So I think, it's those kinds of things which are also quite important.
2: In an age of streaming and algorithms and digital platforms, what advantages does community radio still offer artists and listeners?
3: One of the tensions we found in doing the work was it became quite clear to us that stations are great at the live broadcast. They perfected getting people in to have a chat. They perfected, maybe having a band chat and then playing some of the band, or actually having the band in live and doing a live performance and then chatting to them that way. So that visceral live thing is quite important to community radio. What we found, though, is that talking to younger listeners at these stations, they were kind of saying to us, Yes, we like the live broadcast, but can we have more on-demand content, please? So I think one of our recommendations in the report is that, this sector probably needs a bit more federal government funding to speed up the digitisation process across stations. So, and that goes two ways. I think, firstly, a lot of stations need to update their technical, their mixing desks, speakers and the like, to come up to speed. Not all of them, but there's different tiers there in terms of technological progress there. And I think secondly, a lot of stations need a leg up, some assistance to fund, going online more and providing more on-demand content, where the younger listeners in particular kind of want the best of both worlds. They want the choice of live broadcast, but also if I missed my favourite program, can I still grab a podcast or something?
2: And looking to the future, what role do you see community radio playing in supporting Australian musicians and maintaining a diverse music industry?
3: I think there's those caveats, as I said. I think if they're given some more support in terms of digitization of their practices and of their content and their infrastructure, I think that's important for the future. I should say, too, the other major recommendation we had in the report was looking at mentorships of music directors. So some of the larger stations could mentor and meet maybe once or twice a year with smaller stations, and music directors and music coordinators all get together and swap notes and swap experiences. And also we thought, given the high volunteer nature of the sector, I mean, in the sector, 44% of the sector are volunteers, and many stations have no paid staff. So one of the other key recommendations we made was that we think music directors should be paid. So funding should be found to actually pay to ensure that the music director at your station is a paid role that reflects just the sheer workload and professional nature of that role. It's such an important role to the stations, and secondly, it would drive even further economic activity. So, we said that the whole sector that generates $153 million in value to the music industries on an annual basis. We think if you fund music directors that would actually increase that economic activity across the board.
2: Associate Professor Shane Holman from the School of Media, Film and Journalism at Monash University speaking to me there.
4: 2SER acknowledges the custodians of the Gadigal and Darug lands from which we broadcast.
0: Contaminated spirits and alcohol are finding its way in bottle shops in Australia, with consumers unaware that illicit bottles are often sold at a cheaper price in breach of food safety, liquor and tax regulations. Dr. Michaela Kowalski from the National Drug and Alcohol Research Centre says chemical testing has also showed the bottles contained methanol and plastic contaminants. She adds that ingestion of methanol at sufficient levels can be toxic and lead to dangerous symptoms and, if untreated, lead to coma and death. I caught up with her to find out more.
5: One of the things I researched during my PhD was warehouse parties that happen in Sydney. So these are parties that kind of happen off the books, not necessarily like they're not licensed, they're kind of part of an underground scene. And some of them can be quite small, like up to 20 people, but some of them can be quite big with thousands of people attending. And I got to talking with the person I've been collaborating with the most about this, which is Dr. Mick Taylor over at the National Drug and Research Institute, which are based at Curtin University. And we were kind of interested in exploring the illicit alcohol market together. So that's what we did.
6: I was curious also why you started your study initially in high socioeconomic areas.
5: Illicit alcohol markets tend to be concentrated in lower socioeconomic areas. So our thinking was, if we can actually find illicit alcohol in these higher socioeconomic areas, it's probably a strong indicator that the market is actually quite saturated with it. So we started from the higher socioeconomic areas. We started from these affluent areas in Melbourne. And it's also because we could also see it brazenly advertised in these affluent areas of Melbourne. The first illicit alcohol bottle we found was actually a sign outdoors that was advertising that they had 500 milliliters of vodka that was 40% proof, like the ABV was 40%, and it was going for $20, which is actually less than the amount of taxation that would be owed on that bottle. So that was the first one that we bought, and that's kind of why we started looking at these affluent areas first. Since this first study, along with Mick, we've actually gone to over 200 bottle shops across New South Wales, Victoria and Queensland. So we don't actually know if the people who are running the bottle shops, if they're actually aware that they're stocking illicit products. The other problem is that even though each state and territory will require you to be licensed in order to sell alcohol, there's no actual requirement for you as the licensee, as bottle shop owner, to check that your suppliers are also licensed and doing the right things. Unfortunately, two of the products that we purchased actually did have contaminants. So they both had two different kinds of plasticizers in them, as in there were different kinds of plastics in the different bottles. And they also both came back with presence of methanol. So one bottle had a high level of plastic, of a plasticizer in it. It's a plasticizer that is regulated by the European Union. And the concentration we found was quite, it was about four times the amount that you're allowed to have in the, like that you recommended to actually have in your food products. So that was concerning.
6: Most people would assume that they're getting a good, genuine product. What do you think would be the impact on consumers health-wise and in the future?
5: You're absolutely right. I think that most people, if they're buying a bottle at a bottle shop that's licensed, they're expecting that they're getting a good product and a product that doesn't have any problems with it, which is why we're actually really concerned to find these contaminants in these products that are being sold. It has long-term risks to health. So these plasticizers have been linked to organ damage and cancers. So does methanol, also has long-term risks that you'll be facing. Methanol, there's also a concern about methanol poisoning, which can cause other symptoms like blindness and they can even be fatal, which is something we've seen in illicit alcohol markets overseas. I want to stress that the levels and concentrations we've found are actually not high enough to cause that. So we don't think that that should be something people are actually facing at the moment. But given that we've actually found this on the market and, you know, it was in two out of the four that we tested, we're actually really concerned that it might be out there at other levels that we don't know about in other products. So it is something that we think people should kind of be aware of. And if they think they're getting a really good deal on their alcohol, they might not be. And to just keep that in mind.
6: What things do you need to watch out for? Like you mentioned in your statement about barcodes and the special caps, like are these the sort of things that you need to check before you actually purchase your next bottle?
5: So I know this is asking a lot of people and it might be getting into the weeds a bit, but there are kind of things that you can look out for and the ways that you can tell the difference, especially with these manufacturers where they seem to be cutting corners in the quality control of their actual alcohol. That extends to the whole bottle. So the bottle shape usually tends to be really generic and kind of boring. The labeling will look really inexpensive. There might be like production issues with it. So there might be air bubbles in it or rips, things that you kind of would not be expecting on a normal product. The liquid levels across the different bottles in that same brand, they might be different because again, there's kind of, this manufacturing is a bit haphazard. With regards to the actual information that should be on the bottle, there are things that that the distillers are required to put onto these bottles by law. One of them is a pregnancy warning label. You can actually go onto the Food and Safety website. They've got an entire guide of what the pregnancy warning label needs to look like. On a lot of these bottles, we're seeing that it doesn't actually match. So that's one kind of sign to look out for. We talked about barcodes. Sometimes there'll be a fake barcode or there won't be a barcode. Other information that needs to be on the bottle is actually who the manufacturer is and their address and who the distributor is and their address, and sometimes that's missing. There's also, like, supposed to be a batch ID on each bottle. So those are – now, again, I know this can be asking people for a lot, but, like, those are kind of telltale signs that your product might not be right along with the price, because these usually be – the cheapest bottle available in the store of that type of drink. If the price looks too good to be true, it just might be.
0: Dr. Michaela Kowalski from the National Drug and Alcohol Research Centre, or NDARC, at University of New South Wales, speaking to me there and ending that report.
7: My name is Amanda Brown. I was in a band called The Go-Betweens, and I'm an avid listener of 2SER. It's intelligent. It's smart. It's not obnoxious. It doesn't have Kyle and Jackie O. I love 2SER.
0: From next week, over the month of July, Razor's Edge introduces its new special series looking at carbon emissions and carbon footprints and its impact on our daily lives.
8: Carbon fit.
0: So don't miss it in our usual Razor's Edge segment, 7:30 p.m. Thursday nights here on Radio 2SER, introducing you to the world of carbon emissions and what you and I can do to reduce carbon footprints day to day.

0: And that's about all we have time for. I hope you enjoyed the show. Tune in for more Race's Edge Local Current Affairs next Thursday. And I'm Anne Marie Reyes. Bye for now and have a lovely weekend. 2SER acknowledges the custodians of the Gadigal and Darug lands from which we broadcast.
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0: That is the thumping sounds of the Tubs to kick static into gear here on 2SER this week.
1: With a song called Who's Gonna Love You Now from the forthcoming album, Hard Life.
0: Gets to us on the 11th of September, and that is the third record from that London-based outfit. Mick, the last album only came out at the start of last year, Cotton Crown, so they're working at a rapid rate of knots. Of course, before that second album came out, they played a show in Sydney. They did the Enmore Hotel. It was a bunch of fun to see them in such a small venue. They are such a great band, the Tubs, formed out of the ashes of another group called Joanna Gruesome. Owen and George from that band stayed together and added some touches of folk storminess, a bit of punk, post-punk pessimism, and some college rock jangle to create the Tubs. Mick, they themselves call themselves Celtic Jangle Boy Band, which is a great wrap-up, really, of what the Tubs do.
1: I don't know that there's, you know, much competition in that genre.
0: And frontman Owen is a great songwriter. That song there, he says, Who's Gonna Love You Now, is from his Scold persona. It's a kind of anti-sexual freedom, pro-monogamy song written to himself. And I can't wait to hear this new third album from the Tubs. They've now signed to Merge for this new album, and it'll be with us in September. That's the Tubs, and this is Static for another week here on 2SER. My name's Berko. Mick, how are you?
1: I'm very well. How are you doing?
0: I'm good. I'm going to savour every moment with you this week because Mick's about to take a few weeks off and go overseas, so you'll be sorely missed. We have to make this show count, Mick.
1: Thanks.
0: Not like every show doesn't count, because that's what we do here on Static. This is 2SER's new music show. Every week, Mick and I comb the galaxy for some new tunes to play for you. We also talk to the bands that make those tunes. And on this week's show, we'll speak to Brooklyn's dream pop wonders, Widow Speak, all about their latest album, A Romantic Thing Called Roses. Frontwoman Molly will join us to reveal a big life change that happened for her and Robert from the band between albums. She'll also tell us a bit about recording on the Greek island of Hydra and much more. So that convo with Molly from Widow Speak is on the show this week.
1: We will also dig into this week's 2SER feature album from Sydney's industrial post-rock Lot Lizarth.
0: Instrumental, Mick. Definitely not industrial this lot.
1: Oh.
0: They veer more towards jazz than industrial. Don't get industrial fans' hopes up.
1: Sorry. The album is a widescreen thing called Watch Out for the Horse Behind You. We'll play a song from it a little later.
0: Sorry to disappoint any industrial fans. Lizarth definitely don't sound like that. We've also got plenty of other new tunes to play for you. There's a new Julia Holter album just announced. We'll hear the first taste of that. We've also got a song by Dan Deacon. He's just done for a soundtrack. We'll pluck a tune off the new album by The Veils that came out this week, and a whole lot more, all on the radio between now and 10. So stay with us. And also on Static this week, we'll play two songs off the brand new 11th, yes, 11th album from some Perth princes that came out this week.
1: Yes, the new Pond album is called Terrestrials.
0: We've played a bunch of singles off it already, and this record is a bunch of fun, isn't it, Mick, for a band on there. 11th album. They are so fired up, Pond are, on Terrestrials.
1: They are, and they've also probably made their most commercial album, most succinct, you know, musically the most, songwriting-wise, the most succinct songs that they've played, that they've, you know, written.
0: I don't think it's too commercial, but I
1: don't know. I mean, yeah, I don't know if commercial's the word, but I'm just sort of,
0: I think it's a focused record.
1: Yes.
0: And I think that's probably due to the fact that they laid down some rules when they went in to make this album. They said, no fuzz pedal, no ballads, and no Pink Floyd shit. And I'm happy to say that none of those things are on this Pond album. It does feel very immediate. Most of the songs are really upbeat and fist pumpers, and they sound fantastic. I mean, they had a bunch of other ideas for the way they wanted this record to sound. They were looking towards what they called the eyeliner-stained post-punk of bands like Sisters of Mercy and Magazine and The Church. There is a bit of an 80s sound to a lot of the guitars on this record.
1: There's a few synths here and there.
0: Yeah, they actually said another question they wanted to ask themselves when making these songs was, would goths like it? And could you have a beer to this? So melding those two worlds together, they made a record, which was Goths at the Pub.
1: Which, to me, it just sounds like a classic, you know, Aussie record.
0: It's definitely got a lot of Australian flavour in it, especially in terms of the lyrical themes as well. There are some place names in the songs and in the song titles. It sounds utterly unique to this band, and it is such a joy, like I say, to hear a band make this record so far into their career. I think it's possibly their best record. I love this band, but this is a really high watermark for Pond, and it is a great sounding album. We'll play you two from Terrestrials here on the show this week.
1: This first one is called Casuarina.
0: This is Pond on Static. Stay with us.

Hi, I'm Phil, one of the two stars of Friday night's Gay Waves here on 2SER. 2SER has been around a long time and has been a great supporter of our community, and we love it.

0: That is Sweeping Promises with Cocoon from the album You Say I Romanticize, which is coming out on the 14th of August. We've already played the track Shooting Shadows.
1: Both those songs have been crackers, Mick, from that new album by Sweeping Promises, an outfit from out of the not very rock and roll location of Lawrence, Kansas. They are a duo made up of vocalist and bassist Lyra and guitarist and drummer Caulfield. They actually met when they were students at college in Arkansas and moved to Boston for a while and have now settled in Lawrence, Kansas. Mick, the attraction is they've got a home studio, a big spacious studio to make the Sweeping Promises racket. I'm guessing you can't afford to do that if you live in a Brooklyn apartment. So it works in their favour. This is their third album and the second one they've made for Sub Pop, and some spunky bass parts on that song, Cocoons, and great lo-fi post-punk and noise from Sweeping Promises. The album will be with us on the 14th of August.
0: Looking forward to it. Before Sweeping Promises, we heard Pond and their album Terrestrials. The track was Casuarina.
1: Yeah, the 11th album from those blokes out of Perth who are always keeping busy in a whole lot of other ways
0: well.
1: I mean, Jay just released his Gum album a few months ago. He's also still a member of Tame Impala. Nick does solo records, but they got together to make this latest album, yeah, with a bunch of rules. No fuzz pedal, no ballads, no Pink Floyd shit. And as you heard there, there's none of that on Terrestrials. It is such a ripper of a record. And I was, as I said, I think it might be their best ever album. They're about to do a bunch of touring in the States supporting Joe. No word on an Australian return just yet, but I'm guessing that'll be down the track to triumphantly tour Terrestrials in their homeland. We'll play another song from that towards the end of the show this week. But up next, we're going to hear from a producer from out of the UK who was brought up in Margate, but these days lives in London.
0: And Jamie Rosso has announced that he's got a new EP called Keep Stepping coming in September.
1: It's got an exclamation point, Mick. You love those on titles, don't you? Yeah, this is the follow-up to an EP he released last year called Away. And it's inspired by Jamie's time living in South London. And he has been a pretty busy DJ out and about, running some Sound System Sonics projects, including club nights and things like that. And he sort of road tests a lot of his own material out. He's one of the founding members of this thing called the Social Records Society, a collective that puts on regular vinyl-only nights at UK venues. And he's signed to Domino. This first taste of the new EP is a real fancy footwork kind of thing.
0: It is called Walk.
1: This is Jamie Rosso from out of London on Static.

0: And I don't think we know any of the songs on this list.
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How's it hanging? I'm Farhan, and you're listening to 2SCR, and I'm with Thursday Drive, and I love 2SCR. My favorite thing, Game of Bones. Every week, like clockwork,

0: That is Fruit Bats with Hummingbird Sage from the latest album, The Landfill.
1: An absolute showstopper of that record. We played a couple of songs from The Landfill on last week's Static Show. That is the alter ego of a bloke out of Chicago called Eric D. Johnson, who's been at it for a long time. The debut Fruit Bats album came out in 2001. He's also done some stints in Caliphone and The Shins. He's currently one third of the folk trio Bonnie Light Horseman, and yet finds time to make these Fruit Bats album. This one follows on the heels of one that only came out last September called Baby Man, which was much more of a solo record. This one is a much more fleshed out band oriented album again. And Mick, we were discussing last week that Eric employed this method of writing to get his songs done. It's the morning pages thing where you get up in the morning, you're supposed to write without inhibition to unburden your subconscious. And he said that it really worked for him in terms of getting thoughts out and getting songs written. So that's why he's been so prolific lately in songwriting, which is a great way to approach it. And it's worked, hasn't it?
0: It has worked. And yeah, it's a fantastic, fantastic album.
1: Yeah, hot on the heels of the Kevin Morby record. There's been two really great sort of Americana folk rock records the last couple of months. This Fruit Bats album is incredible. And he's never played Australia as Fruit Bats, but that's about to be rectified.
0: He is coming on Sunday, the 23rd of August, playing the Oxford Art Factory in Darlinghurst.
1: Looking forward to having Fruit Bats in our country, playing songs from that record, The Landfill. It is a beauty.
0: Before Fruit Bats, we heard Office Dog and Permanent Day from the new album, Prime Corner.
1: That album came out this week, the second record from that outfit out of Auckland, who've been around for a few years. We played the singles in the run-up to its release, Rains and Gold Things and Front Row Seat. Office Dog are led by a guy called Kane Strang, who's had a pretty busy solo career, but he relocated from his hometown of Dunedin to Auckland and decided he wanted to form a band, and Mick, he did just that. And this album, out on Flying Nun, is a great sounding record. It sort of really veers between rock out songs and also some very sparse acoustic numbers as well. Good mix of what Office Dog can pull off on this second record. The first one, Spiel, came out in 2024, but that one is out now. Prime Corner from Office Dog.
0: And before Office Dog, we heard Jamie Rosso. He has a new EP called Keep Stepping coming on the 11th of September. And we heard the track Walk.
1: Yeah, a great propulsive club cut there from Jamie Rosso, a guy who road tests his own tunes out a lot while DJing. And that one obviously worked. Obviously got the dance floor yes. moving, Mick. So more of that EP as it comes to hand. You are here on Static on 2SER in just a moment. We're going to speak to Brooklyn's dream pop wonders Widow Speak, all about their latest album, a romantic thing called Roses. We're going to be joined by frontwoman Molly, who will reveal the big life change that happened for her and bandmate Robert between albums. She'll also recount some of the logistical challenges they faced recording on the Greek island of Hydra. And she'll confess how she draws some lyrics from her day job as a waitress. Sit tight. That Hang with Molly from Widow Speak is next on Static.
2: The feature album this week on 2SER is Watch Out for the Horse Behind You by Lazarth. The Eora Sydney experimental jazz trio Lower the Lights on a surrealist excursion through pastoral jazz and idiosyncratic instrumental Americana. Watch Out for the Horse Behind You by Lazarth, the feature album, all this week on 2SER 107.3.

0: Joining us on Static on 2SER this week, it is really sweet to be saying a big hello to Molly from Widow Speak. How are you?
1: I'm doing great.
0: Good to hear. Molly, I'm here to give you roses for this seventh Widow Speak album, Roses. Well done.
1: Thank you. Yeah, we're really excited about it. I mean, lucky number seven.
0: Well, every record's a blessing with you guys.
1: Yeah.
0: But first things first, I should say that apart from making another record, there's a bigger achievement to be celebrated because you and Robert got married since the last Widow Speak album.
1: We did, you know, lots of big life changes, but starting with getting married, which is kind of a sweet, fun thing after, you know, we met in the band, but we've been together for probably like 14, 15 years, so.
0: Amazing. Well done. You didn't entertain the idea of getting hitched on stage at one of your gigs or anything like that, did you?
1: No, I mean, you know, although I've heard that there are couples out there who met at Widow Speak shows and or had their first date at them. So, you know, who knows? Maybe there will be some proposals in their audiences at some point.
0: I think it's probably good that you steered clear of doing it mid-set at Baby's All Right or something like that. Keep it for yourselves.
1: Yeah.
0: And Molly, you didn't honeymoon on a Greek island, but you did take yourselves to a far-flung location for band business to get this album Roses done. You went to the Greek island of Hydra.
1: Yeah. We do love to get outside of our existing life in New York. And I think creatively, the studio on the island is a really beautiful space. There's no cars there, so especially in January when we were recording, there's no tourists. It was just kind of a quiet but also subtly bustling community. So there was really cool energy there, being able to see the people who live there year round, kind of going about their days. Like, there's donkeys that take all the stuff up to the studio, lots of cats. Yeah.
0: It is kind of magical because the only access is by boat. And you guys went to this incredible looking studio there called the Old Carpet Factory, which has got a storied history. And yes, at one point it was actually a carpet factory, right?
1: Yeah, like basically it's this little mansion type space and they're still working on it and kind of restoring it and building out the studio. But it just has this really magical quality to it. The windows in the live room overlook the harbor and you can hear the church bells and like the ferries coming in. It just is a very special place. And it felt like this record should be made in a kind of random place, but one which was really special.
0: Well, there's also rock and roll history on the island because, of course, Leonard Cohen lived there throughout most of the 60s and wrote songs like So Long, Marianne and Bird on a Wire there. And back then it was a real fertile haven for writers and artists and musicians.
1: Totally. I mean, I think that there's been a big exchange between Greece and a lot of other parts of the world where artists are very inspired by that environment. And I get it because it is just a very special kind of energy. And something about just people taking, you know, the nap in the middle of the day and kind of resetting. I really like that.
0: Oh, yeah. I could prescribe to a nap in the middle of the day for sure.
1: Yeah.
0: And as you mentioned, there's no cars. So you've got donkeys to take all your stuff up to the studio. That's a pretty good selling point as well. You don't have to lug all your own gear.
1: Yeah, I mean, we brought our guitars. I think Rob brought a couple pedals, but then we wanted to put some electric piano on the record, but they didn't have one at the studio. So we asked them to get one and we didn't really think about it before asking and then realized that they had to bring it in from Athens. So it took a car to a boat and then a donkey up the hill, and then it had to take the same journey on the return. So it was a big hassle, but it ended up kind of making a couple songs in a really special way. So it seemed worth it in the end.
0: And Molly, it must be a great experience to head to some far afield exotic location with a bunch of your own songs under your arm. And these songs on this album, Roses, are particularly tender and thoughtful. Are you getting more reflective in your writing the older you get and the more you explore your songcraft?
1: I definitely think that I've become more comfortable with my own process of writing, which doesn't always look the same. Like, I think there's different ways I approach songwriting for the band, but I have learned to put less pressure on myself in terms of expecting so much out of it and kind of just letting the songs write themselves, if that makes sense. Like, just kind of letting it unfold. And, you know, workshopping things with Rob and letting time shape where they are going. And I think in terms of the introspective part, I am less cathartic in my songwriting now. I think it's more about looking backwards and kind of processing things that happened in the past, or just kind of sitting in the present and observing things. I think a lot of this record is about observing things I see day to day, like whether it's at the day job or really night job that I have had for the last couple of years at a restaurant in New York. And then also just riding a train around the city and thinking about how time passing is affecting us all. And I think that that's just kind of where my head's at in terms of this band now, is it's less about these big emotions that I'm still processing and more about the smaller things that add up to life, you know?
0: Also, when you're younger, do you kind of get more caught up in trying to do grandstanding songs or trying to kind of bottle all of these ideas and emotions into one song? And as a songwriter, is that something that changes the more life experience you have? And the way you approach love or relationships when you're older, there's not that sugar rush. This record and its themes are concerned with looking at things from a more lived-in perspective.
1: Yeah, I definitely think that everything gets more complex the more alive you are, like the more years you add to your own life. And I do still think that that sugar rush feeling is present in some of those songs, but it's just like I have a different perspective on what that means or whether you're seeking it in things that are actually really lived in and comfortable. You know, like in my own life, having been with the same partner for a really long time, and also just having this creative relationship where so much of our life is wrapped up in the band, and then we kind of take a step back and have this totally other existence outside of the band where we have jobs and, you know, we've moved around a couple of times. And I think it just all adds up into kind of like you feel even more weight from those experiences because you've seen the other side of them.
0: Well, it is also really sweet that there's a celebration of the familiar in a relationship. In the song, If You Change, it says, if you change, don't change too much.
1: Yeah, I mean, I think that that song specifically, I feel like I was processing how it's hard to resist the urge to present yourself a certain way or try to keep yourself from being hurt or being like bogged down by mistakes. Because especially these days, everyone's on the internet and kind of presenting a version of themselves to people. And you feel like you have all these options of curating who you are and making the right choices. But I think that you have to make the wrong choices sometimes, because that's what gives you, as the song kind of goes into, like, you gotta get dragged through the dirt a little bit, because that's what life's all about. Getting kind of lived in, you know?
0: And Molly, elsewhere on this record, the song Wondering is a celebration of the mundane at work for you. It's set in a diner. And as you mentioned earlier, you're a waitress in your own day job. And it concerns itself with wanting your customers to feel happy and have you as good company.
1: Yeah, I think there is really something charming about the sort of ritual, almost choreography of serving at a restaurant, in that there's these things that you do very repeatedly, like pouring water and getting drink orders and the mise en place. Like, everything about restaurants is so familiar to people who've worked in them, and there's something kind of pure about the community of people who know what I'm talking about when I talk about working at a restaurant, but also just observing people having dinners and enjoying conversation and bringing them water and bringing them their meals, and kind of just like the point of service is sort of to like curate this evening for them, but also be anonymous and like not be somebody they're interacting with. So you have this fly on the wall kind of perspective. So it's just a little bit about the dance of being at work in these very intimate moments, you know, like being the third wheel to people's dates, but also thinking about dates that I go on or my perspective on closeness and intimacy and all the things I'm seeing people try out.
0: Yeah, it must be interesting also as a writer. You know, you get to observe people and make up stories in your head probably about what they're going through or what they're doing on their date.
1: Absolutely. I mean, and so many people come in. You know, I've worked there for 5 years. I definitely have so many notes and like lyrics that I've just stowed away for future use from just observing all the people who come in.
0: And no songs about Robert's line of work for Widowspeak just yet. He's a carpenter, right?
1: Yeah, he's like a woodworker, fabricator. He builds cabinets and custom woodwork for houses and offices and apartments. It's just kind of random work, and he's done it for, I guess, probably like 8 years now.
0: Well, as a tribute to him, Molly, may I suggest a cover of Pete Seeger's If I Had a Hammer?
1: Well, you know, of course, we love that one. He might have songs about carpentry in his own solo project, but I'm not really sure if he'll ever write lyrics for us. Maybe.
0: Well, it sounds like you're both still going strong with Widow Speak, and to be able to write these songs and have this album so far into your career, you've been a band for 16 years and this is your seventh album. It's a real treat, isn't it? I mean, not many musicians get to be in a band with such longevity and to keep getting to observe your life through song.
1: Yeah, you know, I am really grateful that Rob and I have both committed to doing this, because it is hard sometimes to keep a creative project sustained for so long and to both be on the same page. So you're growing up and your life is changing. For us, I think it's almost a stubbornness. Like, I keep on feeling like there's another record after the one we put out. You know, I always feel like there's another way of approaching writing songs, or I just always am writing songs. And so I think it might come to the point where there's a few more years in between records, but I anticipate that we'll just keep being a band forever.
0: As long as you can keep observing people at work as well and writing some notes, you'll never run out of subject.
1: Yeah.
0: Well, it's great to have this one, Roses, over the line. And we might have a listen to the opening song off the album on the radio right now. We'll play the hook.
1: Ooh, I love that one.
0: It was great to talk to you about this album. Molly, look after yourself and Robert and your diners. And this is Widow Speak now on Static. Thanks for the talk.
1: Thank you so much for having me.

0: That is the Fantasy of a Broken Heart remix of Ulrika Spacek, This Time I'm Present, from a forthcoming album called Expo Remixed.
1: And it is remixes of songs off February's album Expo. You love the simplicity of that, don't you, Mick? You're a punctuation fan. You love the fact there's a comma in there.
0: Yep.
1: No exclamation point. That would have really sold it to you, wouldn't it? But that is a great re-rub of a song from those London art rockers from their album Expo that came out towards the start of the year. And Fantasy of a Broken Heart are no slouches themselves. They're a two-piece from Brooklyn consisting of Al and Bailey, who are also live members of Water From Your Eyes and This Is Lorelei. So, Mick, they've learned from the best, and now they're taking on Ulrika Spacek and some other noisemakers contributing to this upcoming remix album include Yahweh Nailgun, Caroline, Good, Sad, Happy, Bad, and a whole lot more. And instead of just giving those artists the finished Ulrika Spacek songs and saying, hey, can you just re-rub this, they actually just gave them the stems that they recorded initially for the songs. So the artists sort of have to piece them together themselves. So I guess some of the re-rubs might sound wildly different than the album version. That one sort of just sounded like a sped up version of the track that was on the record. But fascinating project. The remixed album gets to us in late July.
0: Before Ulrika Spacek, we heard Slow Fiction with the track Satellite off their debut album Dollhouse, which is coming on the 7th of August.
1: Yeah, some shoegaze rockers out of New York who have had a couple of EPs already in 2023 and 2024 and have done a bunch of support slots for the likes of Wet Leg and English Teacher and more, and really 90s sounding shoegaze. That song, they're absolutely great. I'm keen to hear more of this debut album in lowercase, Dollhouse from Slow Fiction. That gets to us in early August from out of New York.
0: And we also heard from Widow Speak with The Hook from the album Roses.
1: Yeah, what an incredible record from that Brooklyn pair, the seventh full-lengther from Widow Speak. And Mick, you're about to be away for a few weeks overseas, and we're halfway through the year, so you need to think wisely about what your favourite albums of 2026 have been so far this year. I reckon Widow Speak will feature in your end-of-year tallying up.
0: Could well do.
1: So you need to spend time on planes re-listening to albums and having a think about it, but that is such a great record, and it was fantastic to talk to Molly about that album. If you missed that chat with Widow Speak, or would like to hear it again, it'll be up for streaming after 10 o'clock at 2ser.com/programs/static. That's our page on the 2SER website, 2ser.com. Up there are some recent talks with Modest Mouse, Cola, Bone Twister, Kevin Morby, and others. They're all also up on our SoundCloud page, which is soundcloud.com/static2ser. It's now time to hear something from this week's 2SER feature album, which comes to us from a local combo.
0: Yes, Sydney's Lizarth have released the album Watch Out for the Horse Behind You.
1: Yeah, widescreen record from these instrumental post-rockers who does do a lot of improv. They call this thing they do cumulative improvisation, where the band uses a foundational take. So they go into the studio, make a take, and then further expand on that. So, again, like the Ulrika Spacek principle, I guess it might sound wildly different from the initial take, the way they get these songs over the line. It is a fascinating sounding record from these guys. There are some jazzy flourishes as well as the post-rock, acoustic noise, and a whole lot more on this album from Lizarth.
0: And from the album Watch Out for the Horse Behind You, this is Lizarth with Light Lowers.

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0: That is The Veils with My Foolish Heart from the new album Fragile World.
1: The eighth record from Finn Andrews and crew came out last Friday, and it is another beauty. Mick, we played a couple of songs in the run-up to its release, Aurora and Lungs, and this album follows hot on the heels of last year's album, Asphodels, working at a rapid rate of knots. And Finn reckons that this album is sort of different to Asphodels. He says he makes each album generally as a kind of atonement for the last one, and Asphodels was so quiet and introspective, he wanted to make something strident and full of life for a goddamn change. I read that in the run-up to this record and thought it would be this caterwauling rock album, but it's not. It's still a very measured, I guess, mature Veils that we find these days. I thought it was going to be harking back to some of those real rages they made in the early days, like Nux Vomica or Sun Gangs. But no, it is still very, like you heard that song there, a very adult kind of album from the Veils.
0: Version of the Veils. Yeah, if he was saying that, yeah, I would have expected something at least on par with those.
1: I need my money back. I'll have to go talk to him when he's back in Sydney, won't I?
0: Yes, he is playing Thursday the 20th of August at the Oxford Art Factory in Darlinghurst.
1: Which is great as well, because they were only here last November to tour the last album, so I guess it's not too far away. The fact he lives in New Zealand these days, and the Veils will be back in our town in late August.
0: Before the Veils, we heard the Bobby Lees and Red Hot from the album New Self.
1: Yeah, that is a real ripper from that outfit out of Woodstock in New York, who have been around for a few years. This is their fourth record, but they actually found themselves in a bit of strife after the last album. They had a whole lot of personal and financial problems and were uncertain of their future. When, lo and behold, the actor Jason Momoa outed himself as a fan of the group, heard about their problems, featured them on his HBO documentary series, and then offered to finance their next record. Isn't that the dream that every band wants? Some actor is coming out of the woodwork going, oh yeah, I'm a fan, I'll fund your next record. So I don't know if that means they get a part in Aquaman 3 or anything like that, but it's a nice story, isn't it, to hear that he has helped them out. He definitely went up in my estimation, that guy, because I've got no time for his acting career.
0: Yeah, yeah. I've got to go and check out those Aquaman movies now.
1: No, you don't. But this is, great record from this outfit. It features a cover of PJ Harvey's 50-foot Queenie, which is not better than the original, I got to tell you. But okay, it's a nice try. And a couple of the members of this band, the Bobby Lees, are also now playing as part of John Spencer's backing band, as he tours his latest record too. So maybe there'll be some double bills all over the place. But that album is out now from those guys. It's their first for Epitaph, New Self by the Bobby Lees.
0: And before the Bobby Lees, we heard this week's 2SER feature album, which is the newie for Lizarth, called Watch Out for the Horse Behind You. We heard the track Light Lowers.
1: I need to know where that album title came from. You are here on The Static Show on 2SER with Burko and Mick. Still to come on our program this week, we'll play another song off the new album from Perth rockers Pond. And we'll also hear a taste of the new Julia Holter album very soon, which has just been announced. But first, we're going to hear from a mate of ours out of Baltimore who has spent the last few years not making conventional records.
0: He's been working on soundtracks.
1: Dan Deacon has been doing that for a number of years now. The last proper album that he did was Mystic Familiar back in 2020. But he has really hit his stride doing music for films and TV projects. He did the HBO series Task last year. Before that, he did a superhero

0: for this new album, Little Brother, which he's done.
1: This features Eric Andre and is called Brothers.
0: Yeah, Eric Andre not doing comedy, just doing some double bass on this song. Here he is, Dan Deacon on Static.

G'day, it's Dave Favors from Dave Favors and the Roadside Ashes and the Stanley Records label. What I love about 2SER is that they support local music without being pretentious tastemakers. It's where I discover the best new music from Australia and around the world. 2SER keeps Sydney's culture alive. There's no hidden agendas, and without them, my band and label would be nowhere. Thanks, 2SER.

0: That is High Control Group with Hot Flash from the debut album Limited Hangout, which is out tomorrow. We've also played the track Digital Dogpile.
1: Yeah, a couple of great cuts from that outfit out of Melbourne, led by audio engineer Will Parker. And whereas that first single, Digital Dogpile, had a bit of a Devo vibe about it, that one there, a bit more of a swaggering new wave tune, and Will reckons it's a cross between Swell Maps and The Stranglers, which are a couple of pretty great reference points, Mick. A lot to live up to, but I'll give it to him. And we'll find out what other early 80s bands that High Control Group album sounds like when it gets to us tomorrow. It is called Limited Hangout.
0: Before High Control Group, we heard Julia Holter with Fantasy, off her new album, Materia, which is out on the 21st of August.
1: Yeah, now this is a companion piece to her last album, 2024's Something in the Room She Moves. And it's going to have reinventions of its title track, as well as some new songs. And that's one of the new ones there, Fantasy. So she has taken on some of the stuff off that record and done reworkings of it. And Mick, I don't know where Julia Holter gets the patience. That song there, Fantasy, she said, took over a year and went through various transformations before she got it together. I would have gone too hard.
0: Yes.
1: Moved on to something else, but she has the patience of a saint, that woman from out of Los Angeles. That is a beautiful choral song off this new album of reworked and new material called Materia from Julia Holter, which comes out in late August.
0: And before Julia Holter, we heard Dan Deacon with a bit of help from Eric Andre off this Little Brother soundtrack. That is the track Brothers.
1: Yeah, the film looks terrible, but Dan Deacon has got to do the soundtrack, and I'm okay with that. Mick, I'm really hoping that in these massive studios with these orchestras and all these tools at his disposal, there's a lot of downtime, and Dan Deacon is secretly making his own proper record to release again at some point, because it's been too long. It's been 6 years since Mystic Familiar, but I am happy that he's cashing these big Hollywood checks. I'd rather him do it than so many other people. Mm. So, yeah, a great new cut from Dan Deacon with an orchestra and more. Up next, we're going to hear from a local singer-songwriter who released her fifth album last Friday.
0: Yeah, the new Leah Senior album is called Point Road Night.
1: And it's named after a place on the coast in Torquay where she made this record in a makeshift studio. Point Road Night is the location of the beach she was living at the time. She got out of the city to find some space to really lean into being an artist, and it's worked wonders for this record. Some gorgeous folk made with her longtime collaborator, Jesse Williams, on this record. We already played the single People Pleaser from the album, and now here's another cut from it now that it's out.
0: This one is called Seasonal Ring.
1: This is Leah Senior on Static.

0: That is Nixon Boyd with Golden Days from an album called Every Time We Turn a Corner, which is out next week.
1: Yeah, really looking forward to that record. It is the debut solo album from a bloke out of Toronto who plays in a Canadian band called Holorado. And Mick, he worked on this album in his converted auto shop studio until one day when it was almost finished, the hard drive with the record was stolen from his car. And so he then spent a year recreating this record. So he's made this album twice, the poor guy. But I think practice makes perfect. It's sounding beautiful, this album. And alongside the Kevin Morby album and the Fruit Bats record, another album that's shaping up is this really gorgeous, languid slice of beautiful Americana, albeit from a Canadian this time around. But that is a really great-sounding record. Can't wait to dig into the full album from Nixon Boyd when it comes out at the end of next week.
0: Before Nixon Boyd, we heard Fancy Weapon with I Bring Nothing from their self-titled debut album.
1: Yeah, and actually singing the band name in that song as well. Fancy Weapon are a new Melbourne supergroup made up of Mick Turner from The Dirty Three and Mess Eck, Joel Silbersher from God and Hoss, Claire Birchall from Smoked Salmon, and Guy Madison from Mudhoney. And they've been lifelong mates and got together to get this record done. In fact, Guy from Mudhoney had lived in Seattle for decades but has moved back home to Australia. So they obviously grabbed him and thought, right, we'll do this record with him. And that album came out this week from that Melbourne outfit. Fancy Weapon is the name of the supergroup.
0: Before Fancy Weapon, we heard Leah Senior with Seasonal Rhyme from her album Point Road Night.
1: And she is heading our way next weekend to launch that album,
0: playing Saturday the 4th of July at the Petersham Bowling Club.
1: Up next on Static, we're going to hear from an LA singer-songwriter who has announced her new album is around the corner.
0: Yeah, the new Shannon Lay album is called Past the Veil and is out on the 28th of July.
1: She has been at it for a long time, this California singer-songwriter, and has made records and played over the years with the likes of Ty Siegel and Kevin Morby. And this taste of the new album from Shannon Lay, she says, is a reminder to be authentic. And that's why she loves art so much, because it's someone's view of the world on display. And for display for you right now, we present this really beautiful new song from Shannon Lay.
0: This is Horizons.

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0: That is Pond with The Fatal Shore off the new album Terrestrials.
1: That is the real outlier, which comes halfway through that new 11th album from Pond. It is a bit of a menacing club cart. Apparently Kevin Parker had a hand in the production of that one, which makes sense.
0: I'd call that one the centerpiece.
1: It's great, that song. It's really, it sounds so much like something. It still hasn't hit me yet. But this is an incredible record from the Perth Psych Rockers. Their 11th album, and yeah, we think it's their best one. We love it to death, this album.
0: Not as much psych on this album.
1: That's right, yeah. Mm. We have to stop calling them that. We'll play you more of that Pond album on next week's Static Show.
0: Before Pond, we heard Pictish Trail and the HMS Morris remix of Life Slime.
1: Yeah, that is the title track to that latest album from the Isle of Eggs, Johnny Lynch, which came out earlier this year. We can now call him, Mick, a world record holder.
0: Yes, for the most slime in a music video.
1: It's an official fact. Yes, Pictish Trail is in the Guinness World Records now for having 200 litres of slime used in the film clip for that song. So what an achievement. If you're a band that's going to make a film clip, you need to use 201 litres of slime to beat him. So go figure. But that is a great reworking of that song there from the Cardiff psych pop outfit, HMS Morris of Pictish Trail.
0: And before Pictish Trail, we heard Shannon Lay and Horizons from the album Past the Veil, which is out at the end of July.
1: Yeah, some really lovely psych folk there from the LA singer-songwriter. Those tunes wrap up Static for this week. From Burko and Mick, thanks for your company. Mick, thank you for your company. Won't see you for 5 weeks.
0: Yes.
1: And believe it or not, you're not going chasing the World Cup. You're going elsewhere overseas.
0: No.
1: You have yourself a good break. You'll be sorely missed. I'll be back with you next Thursday from 8 o'clock here on Static on 2SER. We're going to leave you with the brand new song from a New York songsmith who was recently in Sydney.
0: Yes, this is Lorelei have announced that there's a new album coming in September called The Singer in My Band.
1: Yeah, of course, this is the solo project for Nate Amos, who's also in Water From Your Eyes, and both those bands played sets in Sydney back in March. He has had a pretty banner couple of years as This Is Lorelei. The 2024 album, Box for Buddy, Box for Star, ended up on a lot of people's favourite lists of that year. Since then, it had some of its songs reworked by the likes of MJ Lenderman and Snail Mail, and at the very end of last year, he re-recorded some of his earlier material for another album that came out called Hollow Boy. He's now signed to Matador, Mick, so he's in the stable on the same label as Water From Your Eyes. Matador have got them both, which is a smart move. And this is a great taste of the new album from This Is Lorelei. It is really jangly and a great cut from him.
0: This is Billy Came Back.
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Welcome along to another week of Time to Track here on 2SER 107.3. My name's Andrew Woke, and for the next 2 hours, I'll be with you playing a bunch of brand new electronic music from all over the spectrum, as well as bringing you guest mixes from DJs based here in Sydney and all around Australia and abroad indeed. And tonight, for the first hour, we're actually going to be kicking it off with a guest mix from Gus, who is co-founder of Dual Vibes Records, as well as Rotor, which is a new techno series that has just had a very couple of successful parties, actually, even just very recently one at the Lansdowne. Has a few more coming up in the coming months. He's going to do a guest mix for us for the first hour, and then in the second, a little bit around about 11 o'clock, we'll have a little bit of a chat with him about Dual Vibes Records and about Rotor. And yeah, and then in the second hour, I'll play you some brand new music. But yeah, let's get into it for this first hour. We've got a guest mix from Gus from Dual Vibes Records and Rotor. Stay locked.

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listening to Time to Track on 2SER. My name's Andrew Woke, and right at the moment you are in the guest mix with Gus from Dual Vibes Records and Rotor, taking us through till around about 11 o'clock, and then we'll have a chat with him about both Dual Vibes and the Rotor Party series. Keep it locked. Also, if you'd like to say hi on the text line, the number's 0468 441073.

Coming into the final 15 minutes or so of our guest mix from Gus, from Dual Vibes and Rotor, taking us through a nice selection of the sort of techno sounds that are represented by Dual Vibes and Rotor. We'll have a little bit of a chat with him around about 11 o'clock, hear about those two projects and also what he's up to himself as well. If you want to say hi on the text line, the number is 0468 441073. 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
1: My name is Amanda Brown. I was in a band called The Go-Betweens, and I'm an avid listener of 2SER. It's intelligent. It's smart. It's not obnoxious. It doesn't have Kyle and Jackie O. I love 2SER.
2: That's right. This is 2SER, and this is the beautiful, intelligent station that's going to be, thankfully, on the air for many, many years to come. I just want to say for the last hour, you've been listening to a fantastic guest mix from Gus, who is one of the co-founders of Dual Vibes Records and also of Rotor, which is a great new party series that's already had a couple of very successful events at both the Burdekin and at the Lansdowne, focusing on, I guess, what you'd sort of describe as an umbrella term, the groovier side of techno, but as a, you know, that covers a range of the more sort of darker hypnotic stuff, more like the kind of like chunky hard groove sounds, but that sort of broader umbrella term of the groovier end of techno. That mix really a nice kind of cross section of the various types of sounds that are represented by those events. And I want to say massive thanks to Gus for coming in and having that mix with us. If you want to get down to one of those Rotor parties, there is actually one coming up on July 10th at Cult Nightclub. 7 hours of techno across two rooms, so plenty of great music to listen to from some fantastic local DJs, and big respect to Dual Vibes and to Rotor for supporting local techno music. It's a strong scene, but it's a small scene, and it's important that there are people that are putting out or doing events and supporting the local artists that are playing and making techno in Sydney. And I know I'm very grateful that we have people like that are doing events like that for us. So that's on July 10th at Cult Nightclub. Get down there, hear a variety of groove-based techno sounds. And if you'd like to keep up with what they're doing, you can follow them on Instagram. There's Gus Official, which is his individual page. There's also Dual Vibes Records and Rotor Techno, where you can keep up with everything that they're doing. The big thanks again to Gus for that great guest mix. If you liked it, you'll be able to listen back to it anytime that you like by heading to 2SER.com. You can stream this week's episode. There'll be a full track listing as well. So if you're like me, you like having a dig and nabbing a few tunes that someone's played and putting them in your own collection, you'll be able to do that. My name's Andrew Woke. I am with you until midnight here with Time to Track. I'm going to take over, play a bunch of brand new music from across the electronic spectrum for the next 50-ish minutes or so. I'm going to start actually with brand new stuff, forthcoming at this point. Not out just yet. This is from Alienata, a great producer that kind of blends techno, electro, bass music into some really interesting kind of combinations of sounds. They've got a new album on the way, EP rather, called the Quantum Skin EP, which actually also features a great remix from Architectural in it as well. I'm going to play a track for you called Tiger Blanket, which is some really cool, like proper electro sounds. And I've also still to come got some new stuff for you as well from Chris Bauman on I've completely forgotten the name of the label. It's just absolutely gone out of my mind. If I remember, I'll tell you later. I've got some new stuff coming from Chris Bauman, as well as some new stuff from Truncate and the Exultics to come as well. Yeah, if you want to say hi on the text line, number's 0468 441073. This is Time to Track, 2SER.

Hey, I'm Alicia Dibbs. I'm a musician and artist from Eora, Sydney. I really love 2SER and they mean a lot to me because they support local musicians like myself, and the quality of music is always incredible.

Dutch techno legend Steve Rachmad here with a track called 9, Completion and Delivery. It's off the 369 EP. And really, it's just Steve Rachmad doing what Steve Rachmad does best, that real minimalistic approach. Kind of only has a couple of elements to it and just tweaks those elements throughout the tune and really uses some interesting effects to kind of make those sequences move around and progress in interesting ways. Before this, we had Chris Bauman. That was a track called Digital Ambush off the Neural Connection EP. And I did remember what label that's on. It's on Diffuse Reality out of Portugal. Very active label, putting out music almost every week, but all of it really great. Very eclectic label too. They put out a lot of different stuff. It's all sort of tied together with a central core of techno, but absolutely the variety of techno that the label puts out really covers a very wide range of sounds. Before Chris Bauman, we heard from Truncate with his most recent release on his own label, a track called Detroit Bootleg, of an EP called Modjack. We also heard from the Exaltics with A New Chapter. That's the title track off that EP. And that followed on from that forthcoming one from Alienata, Tiger Blanket. My name's Andrew Woke. This is Time to Track on 2SER. With you until midnight, so about another 25 minutes, playing you a bunch of great brand new electronic music from all over the spectrum. Gonna switch it up, get into some breaky stuff for the last 25 minutes of the show. And if you want to say hi on the text line in that time, it'd be great to hear from you. The number's 0468 441073.

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We would absolutely love you if you did that. Thank you.

Hi, I'm Phil, one of the two stars of Friday night's Gay Waves here on 2SER. 2SER has been around a long time and has been a great supporter of our community, and we love it.

finishing up Time to Track on 2SER this week with Bot 23 and Inoperative System, a track called Cordy. And before this, we heard from Novatech with Air. And that followed on from Dust Shadow, who's just put a new album out, Subsist, a track called Back to Earth. And in before that, Serenity Complex and Aika Mai with The Garden. Some nice trip-hop style sounds there on that one. That's it from me this week. Been a pleasure hanging out with you over the last 2 hours, bringing that guest mix from Gus in the first hour, and then playing you some brand new stuff from across the spectrum in the second. Stick around. Harry's up at midnight with the night shift. And of course, as always, you can text into the studio 0468 441073. Keep Harry company during the night shift. Catch you next Thursday. I'll be back same time, bringing you brand new electronic music from across the spectrum and special guest DJ mixes. I hope you keep well until then.

That there was Blinkmouth by James K. A very good morning. I'm Harry. You're listening to Gifted Always. It's the early hours. It's quite atrocious weather outside, but that doesn't mean we can't listen to some great music. I've got tonight lined up for you a little late night themed mix. So I'm just going to ease you into your early hours, either if you're just getting up or if you're kicking on this Thursday night / Friday morning. I've got a really fun little mix coming up, including some new music. I've got some new Dean Blunt that came out yesterday now, and some new Chanel beads fresh off the press. What time is it? Four minutes ago. So stick around. I love your company. If you want to tell me what you're up to or just tell me you're listening, text me on 0468441073 on the 2SCR text line. I've got some more music now. This is Relaxing with Cherry. 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

That one there is Lipstick by Pear Inc. And before that, we heard Relaxing with Cherry by Kid Loco, bringing us that super addictive guitar riff. You're listening to Gifted Always. I'm Harry, taking care of you in the early hours of this morning.

Lots of Hands with Mole there. And before that, you heard 11 by Dean Blunt and Elias Ronenfelt. That was from a new album that released

yesterday. That album is called, I'm interpreting it as Ancient Greece, but it's spelt A-N-C-T-G-R-Z. So it's really up to your own interpretation. And that song being called 11 is going to be a little bit difficult to find. So maybe look up 11 new Dean Blunt song, because Dean Blunt has about three or four songs just called 11. So might be a bit of a tough one. You're listening to Gifted Always. I'm Harry. I've been keeping your morning and evening going, and I'm going to continue to do so. If you want to text me on the text line, which is 0468 44 1073. I've got a couple more songs coming your way. This next one is by Headache. It's called Misunderstood. Stick around. I love your company.

I was at some strange wedding, full of thousands and thousands of people. I was supposed to be doing something, but I couldn't remember what it was. I stepped out on the terrace to smoke. It was like I was in London, but it looked like Miami. I mean, I know London already looks like Miami, but it really looked a lot like Miami. There was water everywhere, even though it wasn't raining, and everyone looked fantastic. And I saw my cat sat on a bench by the water. He was sat in the last spot of daylight, drinking a margarita. He looked at me, smiled and said, "That love is all there is all we know of love." I blinked. He disappeared. I turned around, just to see if I was going mad or not, and you were stood there, staring at me. You were wearing a dress made entirely out of towels. And I remember thinking at the time that I needed to get some new ones myself. But just as I was about to ask you where you got yours from, someone else, apparently me, called out your name. And you turned around and stepped out of frame. And I found myself walking towards myself, staring at myself. And I stared at myself, staring at myself.

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John Williams by the Innocence Mission. You're listening to SCR 107.3. And before that, we heard Setting Sun by You'll Never Get to Heaven. And then before that, we heard the song Misunderstood by Headache. Misunderstood, spelt as in a name, as in Miss, and her last name being Understood. Headache is a great producer. The brains behind Headache is vegan, but I love a lot of Headache's music. It's all sort of these like really satisfying drum breaks full of like reverse rolls with this AI voice over the top. But the AI voice is written by a human, and it's quite satisfying. Even though I'm not the biggest fan of AI music, this isn't technically completely AI made, just an AI voice, and I think it adds a lot to the music. You can judge for yourself. You're listening to Gifted Always. I'm Harry. You're on 2SCR 107.3. One of the luxuries of getting to do a show like this, especially on a Friday morning, it's currently 12:34, is that all the new music comes out on Fridays. And us being in Australia is an absolute luxury because we typically get music before the rest of the world. So in light of that, Janelle Beads' new album has come out 34 minutes ago. It's called A Good Day Will Come. This will be hopefully an Australian radio premiere, if not a worldwide premiere as well on the radio. So the song I've got for you is one I've had just by having a quick listen to the album. It's called Profane Break. You're listening to SCR. Stick around.

Silently by Tara Clerk and Trio. That's from a new album that's come out quite recently from the group. Haven't got the chance to listen to the whole thing yet, but this track's pretty amazing, so definitely give that a listen if you get some time. And before that, speaking of new albums, we had the track Profane Break by Chanel Beads from his new album called Good Day Will Come. That album actually shares the exact same name as his debut album. So his first two albums have the same name, which I think can be rather confusing. But I think he said in an interview he liked it so much and he thought it was such a strong idea, he would continue it into his next project. And it is a nice idea. It's a wholesome thought that a good day is coming and will come. So yeah, just something to keep in mind and listen to that album. It's just popped out, so it's fresh as anything. You're listening to Gifted Always. I'm Harry. I've been taking over your morning thus far. We're about three quarters way through the show, so I've only got really a few more songs before I've got to get out of here. Please text me on the text line if you're up to anything interesting or you just want to say hey. The text line is 0468441073. It's currently 12:43 a.m. and I've got another track for you. Some car sounds or car crash sounds to start your morning. This is By the Wind.

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1: 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We can't do this without you. Thank you.

the diamond cutter, jackdaw, something to ease you into your evening. Maybe you're going to bed, maybe you're just getting up, just something nice and calming. And before that, we had the track By the Wind by Samba Jean Baptiste, which is, I think, a great mix of tunes. I think a little bit off-putting the start with the car crash noises, but a great tune nonetheless. You're listening to Gifted Always. I'm Harry. I've been taking care of you for the better part of the last 51 minutes, and that means I've only got about 8 or 9 minutes left before I gotta get out of this place. So I'm gonna play a couple more tracks for you. I've really enjoyed your company. This next one's from the radio department. It's called Always a Relief. Thank you so much. You're listening to SER.

always a relief from the radio department. I'm sad I have to leave you. I'm quite happy with some of the music we've played tonight. I hope it's kept you either going through your night, it's either easy to sleep, or it's helped you get up this very, very, very early morning. You've been listening to Gifted Always. I'm Harry. Thank you so much for tuning into 2SER. We hope to see you around more. I've got one more track to play you before the show ends. This is a lovely little track, a little ambient one, just to say goodbye. It's called Ike Piano. It's by Bass Victim. Thank you so much. You've been listening to 2SER. Bye for now.

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An open book, but you can't read.

I think if we shoot into the light, it's gonna express what I'm trying to say more. Like, we'll get that halo of light around the head, and it's just gonna wash out that.

Welcome to Hot, Sweet and Jazzy, an hour of music on the jazz spectrum. Ross Williamson with you today. In the next hour, we've got a range of mostly 2026 releases featuring some interesting voices, including the veteran, if you like, a Latin sound. Eliana Elias will be with us in a little while, and originals and standards. So plenty of entertainment coming up. We're starting off with a very interesting vocal sound. This is a group called Duchess. It's a trio, in fact. Amy Cervini, Hilary Gardner, Melissa Stilianu. And they're performing with a range of instrumentalists from a new album. It's called A Marvellous Party. And this one, well, was written by Steve Allen in 1954.

That was the Trio Duchess. Great sound there from their new album called A Marvellous Party. Look out for that. You're listening to some jazz with Ross Williamson. The pianist Emmett Cohen is riding high at the moment, appearing in many different contexts, and here's a new album released by Emmett with a range of musicians. It's called Universal Truth, and we're going to hear a Monk composition here. He's got Joe Farnsworth playing the drums, but two other very big names in the collected instrumentalists on this album. He's got George Coleman playing tenor sax and Ron Carter playing bass. So if you can attract big names like that, you're way up there. All right, on this track, which is Well You Needn't, we've got Emmett Cohen playing the piano, Joe Farnsworth drums, Ron Carter bass, and Jeremy Pelt playing the trumpet. He's the big star of this track. Well You Needn't.

0: pianist Emmett Cohen leading the quartet there from the album Universal Truth. That was Well You Needn't, a Thelonious Monk composition. And that was Jeremy Pelt playing the trumpet. Well, time for a vocal now. And here's something from an album called Deja Vu. It's a singer called Sarah Sharp. She's from Texas, from Austin, where she's performed for many, many years. She went to the Berklee College of Music in her earlier days, so she studied seriously there, and then she went to London and learnt about jazz in that place. Came back to America, back to Austin, and apart from having kids and a husband and all that, she went on performing for many years. So here she is with a sextet. I think you'll know this tune. It was written by Duke Ellington, Harry James, Rabbit Hodges, and Don George. Sarah Sharp.
1: I never cared much for moonlit skies, never winked back at fireflies. Now that the stars are in your eyes, I'm beginning to see them light. I never went in for afterglow, candlelight on the mistletoe. Now when you turn the lights down low, I'm beginning to see the light. Used to ramble through the park, shadow boxing in the dark. Then

I'm beginning to see the light. That was Sarah Sharp from the album Déjà Vu, a 2026 release, an album that's been described as intimate and nocturnal. So there's something to look out for. Well, here's a release from May of 2026 called The Unpredictability of the Sea. It's a quartet. Jed Levy is playing tenor sax and Phil Robson is playing guitar, and they're co-leaders of this. They composed half the tunes each. Phil Robson was born in the UK, and the two of them met when he went to New York in 2015. With them, they have Mark Hodgson playing bass, and Roberto Gatto is the drummer. And I've chosen a tune written by Phil Robson. It's been described as energetic, but see what you think. Here's that quartet with Sluice.

A quartet there led by the tenor sax player Jed Levy and the guitarist Phil Robson. The album's called The Unpredictability of the Sea. It's a 2026 release. That was called Sluice. You're listening to Hot, Sweet and Jazzy. We make the show at The Pulse in Geelong for the Community Radio Network. To contact us, email hotsweetandjazzy@gmail.com and find us on Facebook. Another quartet now, this one led by Will Lyle. He's a bass player who's in his early 30s. And despite that young age, he's travelled through many countries in Europe and Asia, as well as the United States, although he hasn't been to Australia yet, so that's a pleasure in store for us. He's another graduate from Berkeley in Boston. He's played with a lot of bands featuring descendants of big names like Mel Torme, John Coltrane and so forth. This is a release from May of 2026. It's called The All-Seeing Eye. David Kokoski is playing the piano, Billy Drummond is the drummer, and Lucas Pino is the tenor sax player, along with the bass played by Will Lyle. And this is a tune from 1954.

Eliane Elias there performing in San Francisco at the Minor Auditorium. And that was released on her album Ao Vivo, which means live. And that was Brazil, written by Ari Barroso. Eliane Elias plays the piano. She's there with the quartet of Leandro Pellegrino playing guitar. The drummer was Rafael Barata. And the bass player was Mark Johnson, who was also her husband. Interestingly, Eliane Elias used to be married to Randy Brecker, big figure in the jazz world. The album's called Ao Vivo, released in May of 2026. That was called Brazil. Before that, we heard Will Lyle leading his quartet from the album The All Sing I, and we heard All of You. Well, a guitar trio now, a trio with no drums. So this is Vladimir Redzik's trio. He's the guitarist who's from Toronto and also works in New York. Steve Ash is playing the piano and Neil Miner is the bass player. The album's called First Time Around. It's his debut album. Vladimir Redzik's. There's a lot of really well-known tunes on this. I've picked one of them. This is the Charlie Parker tune, Chasing the Birds.

Chasing the Bird, a trio there led by Vladimir Ridzik, a man who was born in Serbia and brought up in Toronto, now working in New York. That was from the album First Time Around, a 2026 release, Chasing the Bird. Well, we stay in Canada. Finding a name for the band can be a bit difficult. Not everyone likes to just name it after the leader. And here's a quintet that's called Jabfung, J-A-B-F-U-N-G. Jabfung. And when I tell you who the leaders of the band are, you'll get where the name came from. The bass player is Julian Anderson Bowes. Anderson Bowes is hyphenated, so his initials are J-A-B. And the drummer is Anthony Fung, F-U-N-G. So there's the name of the band. And this is the band's second release. It's called In Real Life, released from May of 2026. Also in the band, we have a couple of Cuban Canadians. Canada's very much a country of immigrants, a bit like Australia. So we have Luis Tinez playing alto sax and Rafael Zeldivar is the pianist. Along with him, there's the Brooklyn trumpeter, Adam O'Farrell. So alto, trumpet, piano, bass, drums. How about that? And from the album In Real Life, here's a composition by the band. It's called Stronger Still.

Exciting sounds there from the Canadian group Jeb Fung, intriguing name, and that was called Stronger Still. That's from the 2026 album In Real Life. Well, let's round out the hour with a bit of Australian music, and this is a group called Queen Porter Stomp, intriguing name, Queen Porter Stomp. They're from Sydney. Crystal Barica is the vocalist. Louise Hallwood is playing trumpet, Rose Foster trombone, Julian Kerwin banjo, Alex Masso drums, Matt Lamb is the bass player. This is a release from April of 2026 called Beat of My Kind. And this track, 1, 2, 3.

A Sydney band called Queen Porter Stomp there, and that was 1, 2, 3, 4 from the album Beat of My Kind. And that was a jaunty conclusion to this hour of jazz. Trust you've enjoyed that. And so ends Hot, Sweet and Jazzy for another week. Thanks for your company. Our email address is hotsweetandjazzy@gmail.com, and we're on Facebook too. See you again next time. Until then, bye-bye from Ross Williamson.

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1: Welcome to Women on the Line, a radical intersectional current affairs program making space for the voices of gender diverse people. Produced at 3CR Community Radio in Nam, Melbourne, and broadcast nationally on the Community Radio Network. I'm your host, Kanagi. Women on the Line acknowledges that this program is produced on the land of the Wurundjeri people of the Kulin Nation, and their sovereignty was never ceded. We acknowledge their elders past and present, as well as the owners of the land on which you're hearing this from. This always was and always will be Aboriginal land. Emily Stevenson is an educator and social-emotional learning specialist based in Thailand, working at the intersection of education and mental health. She's passionate about creating safe, inclusive spaces for students and about challenging systems that prioritize compliance and conformity at the expense of belonging and student well-being. On this episode of Women on the Line, Emily talks to us about her experience working with and supporting neurodiverse students across cultures, creating inclusive and safe classrooms, and the systemic failings of schooling structures around the world.
2: Yeah, so my name's Emily Stevenson, and I'm from the U.S. originally, but I left the U.S. about 11 years ago, so I've spent about a third of my life outside of the States. I'm originally from a place called Kentucky that most people are familiar with, and I was raised very conservative. I was raised kind of very afraid of like the world, and I left when I was 21 and ended up not wanting to go back, and I have kind of lived a few different paths within my career. I was a public health researcher first, and then I ended up teaching public health and falling in love with education and working with young people because I got a job teaching public health at a university in Myanmar. And that kind of led me down the path of psychology and mental health and education, and really seeing what students and young people are going through around the world, and how kind of no matter what place I was in, people were experiencing similar struggles, but also unique struggles in those places. So I sought out to understand more about mental health and ways to make a bit of an impact within that space, and ended up going back and doing my teacher training so that I could truly understand how the teacher plays a role within these dynamics, and also how I could improve my practice. And then came to Thailand about 2 years ago, as a homeroom teacher at an international school, but with a bit of a focus on wanting to figure out what a healthy and inclusive classroom looks like for me, and ways that we can make classrooms a place where students feel safe and that they belong. And that ended up leading me from being a homeroom teacher into working as a kind of social emotional learning consultant of sorts and behavioral specialist in the school. And what that basically means is I teach the soft skills and the life skills, emotional regulation, problem solving, conflict resolution, emotional literacy to kids throughout the school. If there's any students that are having what would traditionally be considered challenging behaviors, I like to say that they're often just communication of what the child is needing and unmet needs, then I'm usually the person who is called to figure out how we can address that.
1: You said you worked across Myanmar and Thailand. What does creating that sort of space look like in these cultures? Because you're obviously coming from Kentucky in the States, and you know, I've come from Australia, and we've both spent time teaching in Southeast Asia. And there's a huge difference. So what has it looked like for you in your experience?
2: Yeah, so when I first started working within education, it was a really amazing program in Yangon called the Pre-Collegiate Program of Yangon, which is a nonprofit, and it's a bridge program for students from across Myanmar. And it was need blind. So basically, there was a sliding scale of students could pay tuition. They could, but if they couldn't, then they were allowed to come and it was funded. And I was young and very new to teaching. And to be honest, probably I know I wasn't the best teacher because I didn't really know what I was doing. But in that job, I really focused on listening and trying to not put my ideas on the students that I had. These were 15 to 20-year-olds, some of the most amazing people that I have ever met, that were just had these huge ideas and hopes. And a lot of them are doing some of the amazing things that they talked about in the classroom. This would be what, like 9 years ago now. And I really focused at that point on not trying to impose my ideals of the world on the students, but instead to give them the tools that they needed to be able to come to their own conclusions about what their values were, what was important to them, and what a safe space looks like for them. So that can be just having open discussions and having curiosity. We had students from a lot of different ethnic groups within the classroom, and this was at the time when the Rohingya genocide was happening in Myanmar, and we had a student that was Rakhine and had family members that were within kind of the Rakhine military. So that was a really complex issue to be discussing. And my class wasn't looking particularly at that, but one of my colleagues was. And having the curiosity and the not coming at it from a place of judgment, because these are children and or young people, some of them were around 18, 20, but to be able to allow them to express their ideas without fear of being judged, but also to be able to have a safe place where dialogue can happen. Yeah, I think it really is a lot about listening and helping them to be able to have the tools that they need to express themselves and to be able to voice their own opinions and not trying to kind of indoctrinate them within what I think is right, because that's what has been done for many, many years and does not need to be continuing, in these spaces. So.
0: You know, what I know from our generation when we were younger, that was definitely what was happening. People from the Western world would sort of plant themselves in schools all around Southeast Asia and around the world and come with preconceived notions and put them on to the school or put them on to the students or the teachers or the, you know, the culture. So it's great that we're not doing that anymore. But what, you know, when it comes to neurodivergence and neurodiverse students, I know globally we have a lot more awareness of ADHD, autism, and the, you know, the big scale of neurodivergence. But what does that look like in a school setting now, here, in an international school setting? And how do you approach it as an educator? Especially, I imagine parents from all different cultures have different understandings as well. So how do you approach that?
2: Yeah. So again, whenever I go into any encounter, whether it's with a student, a parent, or another teacher, I am hyper aware, partially due to my own experience, my own lived experience as a neurodivergent person and as someone who has studied a lot about trauma and the way that we react when we're perceiving that there's any sort of threat. Whenever I enter any of these spaces, so specifically if I'm maybe needing to have a difficult conversation with a parent because I believe that their child is struggling with something, potentially because of neurodivergence, or some other obstacle or challenge that the child might be facing, I try to go in to all of those meetings and all of those conversations with openness and acceptance that the parent, like, this may be a very difficult thing for them to hear, and they may have preconceived notions about what this could mean for their child. I often will disclose my own neurodivergence, and I find, especially with some of the parents, that the only time they've ever heard of autism or the only time they've ever heard of ADHD has been in newspaper articles or the kid that was at a school that their child was at previously that had a one-to-one aid and was in special provision and were very much othered within the classroom. So they have a lot of fear, and the fear is very valid. And I don't want to negate the fear that they have, because it comes from a place of love in most of the instances that I've seen. I often will tell them that I also experience some of the challenges that their child is facing, but that I have two master's degrees and that I've lived away from the US and independent from my parents for 11 years, and that I've been able to accomplish all of these things, not in spite of my neurodivergence, but also because of it. And that part of the reason why I'm good at my job is because I'm neurodivergent and I'm able to understand the students better. And that it isn't a label that they should be afraid of, that there is stigma in society, but the reason there's stigma is because we don't have these conversations and because people like me don't admit that they have a diagnosis. So I feel that I'm in a place of privilege that I can admit it and I can say it in front of people. All of my colleagues know. I said it in a TED talk about 2 months ago. It's not a secret. I tell all of my students that I have ADHD, that I'm diagnosed with ADHD, that I'm not diagnosed with autism, but I have a lot of autistic traits. And I make sure that my students know it's not an insult. It's something that can be very challenging and make my life hard, but that it also is one of the things that makes me me.
0: Yeah, and I think that this is such a big step towards helping kids not necessarily have to feel that they have to mask in a school setting.
2: Yeah.
0: If they feel they can relate to the teacher or feel safe around the teacher. Yeah, and I feel like in Western cultures, there's so much more conversation around neurodivergence and it's more normalized, I guess, right? I think it's a big deal to be having these conversations here. And coming from the perspective of not putting it on people, or rather coming with knowledge, and then that can be applied in a cultural context in a safe way. Can you tell us what that looks like at school? Like how can that be applied in a culturally safe context when the student body is primarily not from Western cultures and the teachers are?
2: I put myself in their shoes. I can't help it. At this point, it kind of feels like second nature. Like I'm automatically thinking, like, what are the challenges to them potentially completing this task? What are the potential things that might be going on for them? And especially if it's students that I know are neurodivergent or suspect might be neurodivergent, I'm thinking about what is their experience of this? Like, is there some sort of sensory element going on? What is their comfort level within the classroom? In addition to that, it's establishing a baseline of safety. So I tell my students from the very first class, regardless of whether in first grade or eighth grade, I always tell them, you've probably heard an adult tell you, I'll respect you if you respect me. A lot of teachers say that. They'll say, you need to earn my respect. And I always tell the kids, that's not the case for me. That is not at all the case, because I'm the adult and you're a kid. I respect you no matter what. And I'm going to be kind to you no matter what. And there's nothing you can do that is going to make me like you less, or love you less, or care about you less, or treat you in a worse way. You can be disrespectful to me, and I will continue to be respectful to you, because I'm a grown up and I can regulate my emotions. And when I can't regulate them, I'll take a step away. And if I do react to you, I'm going to say I'm sorry, and I'm going to take accountability for what I did. And I establish that in every classroom I go into, that I'm a safe person who isn't going to yell at them, that isn't going to be mad. Often kids will do things and then they'll say, are you mad at me? And I always say, no, I'm not mad at you. Like, why would I be mad at you? I'm worried about you, or I don't like that you hurt somebody else, or I want you to be okay, or I want you to be able to finish this, but I'm not mad. You're not controlling my emotions. So this goes for kids, whether they're neurodivergent or not. But I think especially with the neurodivergent students, who often are considered behavior students, I say that in air quotes, because they are showing behaviors that unfortunately a neurotypical world doesn't want to accept, but in my classroom, I accept it. So if that means that a student, like my one of my biggest pet peeves is a teacher saying that everyone has to sit crisscross applesauce. It's not comfortable. It wasn't comfortable for me at that age. My feet go to sleep. It's not nice. So I've never made kids sit like that. I let them sit like they had like there's different names for each of them. I'm like a one knee pop or like sit like a mountain where they have their legs in front of them. And basically the rule is you need to be sitting up while we're like having instruction, but you can put your legs whichever direction you want them as long as they're not hurting somebody else or in someone else's space. You can move to a chair if a chair is more comfortable. You don't have to sit on the carpet if the carpet's not working for you. And giving them that autonomy and that ability to make their body feel okay, to make their brain feel okay, and to establish that baseline of safeness and safety, so that then the actual learning can happen. But I'd say I probably trailed off because I typically go on tangents, but I really just try to focus on making sure that every child feels safe, and then we can kind of work on the other things that they might be facing.
0: Yeah, and I feel like this would create a big change in how students feel safe in a school setting. I feel historically, like you're saying, like for us, I think globally, I mean, I went to school in India and around the world, and you went to school in the US, but I think for our generation, school was so rigid, right? Like you had to conform to a certain behavior, you had to do certain things. It was non-negotiable. Sitting at the desk was one of those things, amongst so many. So I feel like to do an overhaul of that and to like change the way in which a school structure functions is a really big, big thing. And this is like such a good step towards making it more inclusive. Like, are you seeing that children are feeling safer and more able to be themselves and able to learn?
2: Yeah, absolutely. I mean, the kids, I always like one of my biggest brags last year was my homeroom class, who I had, for 5 hours a day every day. I remember another teacher telling me, "I can tell who every one of your kids are on the playground." And I was like, "Why?" And she was like, "They're just like, they're very much themselves." And I was like, "What are you saying?" And she was like, "They're just like, they're fun. They're strange and fun and like they're themselves." And I was like, "That's the biggest compliment I could ever have, is that all of these children are feel completely free to be themselves and to come out of their shells and take risks and to just like be." Because I've gone through periods, and I still sometimes get in my head about it. And this, when I gave my TED talk, this is kind of what it was about, was I often question, am I being too empathetic? Am I maybe allowing students to unmask to a point where they're going to get punished later in life? Because not everybody is like me. And I struggled with that for a while, of thinking, like, if I allow them to do this in my classroom, what about when they go to the next classroom and their teacher doesn't let them do that? But I kind of came to the conclusion that it's not that I'm just letting them, I'm not a permissive teacher. I am authoritative. I am the calm in the storm. I'm the rock in the middle of the ocean. And that's what I try to be. I hold boundaries. I expect a lot from them, but I also have empathy at a very high level, and I'm kind, and I let them know that all of their feelings are real, regardless of whether I agree with what they did or not. It is Their feelings are always there, and they're okay to have those feelings. And I think the conclusion I came to was 95% of the world is going to tell them to not be all of those things. And I don't think it hurts them to have at least one person who is saying it's okay to be all of the things that are in your head, and you'll be loved regardless of whether you make an A on a test. And even if you mess up and say something mean to me, I'm still going to care about you. And you can sit on the floor because you don't like sitting in your chair. And it's okay to do that. And I'm not going to punish you for that. I think the alternative is that they never experience it. And I know for me,

0: But as a teacher and a parent and as a person, in Australia, we've seen a massive rise of late in cases of teachers and principals and daycare workers being abusive towards children. And I think that this sort of culture that you're going against is partly to blame, where in your TED talk you talk about obedience, right? And that we shouldn't teach obedience, we should teach kids can learn without the heavy emphasis on obeying, right?
1: Yes.
0: So do you think that, an education culture that doesn't prioritize obedience or people pleasing will make it easier for schools to be a bit safer?
1: Absolutely. And I think one of the things that I've integrated into the social emotional learning curriculum that I've been developing for the school I'm at currently was including the child self-protection standards within our curriculum. So, explicitly teaching students from a young age what their like the anatomical names for all of their private parts, and also teaching them bodily autonomy. And I, teach from first grade up. And at first, some people are kind of shocked by it, like, oh my gosh, like, why are we talking about this? But students need to know and not be afraid to say, like, if someone touches certain parts of my body, if somebody makes me feel unsafe, that I can tell a safe adult. And we talk about what safe adults are and how to look for a safe adult, because that's one of the scary things globally is teachers and people within education are supposed to be the safe adults. And within Thailand, and especially within the international communities and like the international school communities, there's a huge problem within safeguarding of people not being checked properly before they come into a school. But even the checks only tell you what they did in the past. That doesn't mean that they can't start doing something now or have gotten away with it and not gotten caught. So I think it definitely empowering the students to speak up for themselves and to know that they are doing the right thing by speaking up when something happens, definitely, I think, is a step in the right direction. But then on the other hand of it, it's having zero tolerance for the adults. And that is an interesting thing coming from me because I have so much, I don't believe in, like, I don't believe in punishment when it comes to students. We have consequences for our actions, and they're usually natural or logical. And that, I think, applies for all children. But when it comes to the adults that are potentially putting children in danger, that's when the consequences need to be severe, and they cannot continue to be in these settings. And I think within the international school community, people are becoming more and more aware of that. And I hope that things continue to become more regulated in that respect, because I think it's a failing, and it's something that I have seen personally in international education settings, and especially with a lot of Western people coming into places like Thailand, and coming for the purpose that there isn't as much regulation and that they can get away with it. So yeah, I think more than any context, like, this is one of the most important contexts to be teaching students to speak up, and that they deserve to feel safe in their body, in their mind, in every way when they're in school, and that it's never okay, whether it's somebody at school, somebody at home doing anything to them.
0: Empower the kids.
1: Yeah.
0: If you could change one thing about how schools currently understand children's behavior and keep them safe, what would it be?
1: The reason that I stay in the job that I do is partially selfish because every day I get to go into school and I get to tell children the things I wish I heard as a child. Teaching is a really hard job, and a lot of people make mistakes and have the best intentions possible. I watch people with huge hearts put everything into it, and sometimes still the children are not getting the best that they can from it, because sometimes we are allowing our own trauma and our own stuff to bleed out.

0: felt in the classroom. And I don't blame the teachers personally in those moments. I actually think it's a systemic issue. And I think if we were able to give teachers the support that they need emotionally and in terms of their mental health and allow them to heal themselves, I think if more teachers were able to access, proper support and have these conversations and have the time to have these conversations and to have administrators who are facilitating this sort of conversation and the support that the teachers need, then I think more teachers would be able to provide this space.
1: We just heard from Emily Stevenson about her experiences challenging systems that prioritize compliance and conformity at the expense of belonging and student well-being. Women on the Line is a national feminist current affairs program. It is produced and presented by a range of women and gender-diverse broadcasters from 3CR in NAM Melbourne and broadcast across so-called Australia on the Community Radio Network with funding support from the Community Broadcast Foundation. The theme music for Women on the Line is by Ripley Cavara. All episodes can be downloaded from 3cr.org.au/womenontheline. I'm your host, Kanagi. 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
1: Hey guys, get ready with me for bed. I have had a very stressful day at school, so this is needed.
2: In this TikTok video, you see Ellie Mae, a young girl, not even yet a teenager, showing off her multi-step skincare routine. Her face is dewy and smooth as she holds product after product up to the camera and applies it expertly. The video has thousands of likes.
1: They smell so good and they're so refreshing. I actually love them so much.
2: She's part of what some are calling the Sephora Kids generation. Young children now using sophisticated products that were once only the domain of adults. Many of these kids go on social media to show off their haul from some of the biggest and most expensive beauty brands in the world, which has recently prompted industry regulators to investigate claims that some brands are using young influencers to sell products to other children. But it's not just an ethical issue. There's a growing concern from healthcare professionals that this desire to have a flawless complexion is leading some young people to use anti-aging serums that could damage their skin. Some dermatologists and psychologists are so worried, they've created a new term for this all: cosmetic orexia. From the BBC, I'm Asma Khalid in Washington, D.C. And today on The Global Story, the kidfluencers selling us younger skin.
3: My name's Ruth Clegg. I'm the BBC's health and well-being reporter.
2: Ruth, welcome to The Global Story. First time you're joining us, so thanks so much.
3: Thanks so much for having me today, Asma. I'm really excited to talk.
2: So I will say, Ruth, anecdotally, it does seem to me like we see a lot of young people focused on skincare earlier than they were perhaps in my days. Maybe that kind of interest started when you were a teenager, I will say, when I was growing up in the 90s. And so I get the sense, you know, if you walk into, say, a Sephora shop here in the United States, you'll see a lot of young girls. And why I wanted to talk to you is your reporting isn't just based on the vibes, right? I say I walk into Sephora, I notice something. You've dug into this all. And I want to know why you wanted to report this out. I'm curious why this story caught your attention.
3: It's resonated with me for a while, just because it's been such a kind of growing phenomenon over the past couple of years. And it has been that kind of sense of, is this a normal thing that we understand and can relate to as older women? Yeah. Or is this something completely different? And I think you can look at it in so many different ways and see, in some respects, like you say, young kids going to Sephora and trying out makeup. But at the same time, we've got dermatologists, psychologists, even regulators across the world getting involved, trying to kind of slow down this ever-growing market of children's skincare. And the fallout that we're beginning to see, which I've detailed in my reporting, is the impact that we're seeing on children's skin, for a start, and their mental health. And part of that is intertwined inevitably by the fact that this trend is absolutely booming on social media. TikTok alone, 64 million hits when it comes to children and skincare.
2: 64 million?
3: Yeah.
2: Wow.
3: So it's such a huge global phenomenon. Which
2: is it a content curiosity or is it also bringing in dollars?
3: Some analysts say it's worth about $1.5 billion at the moment.
2: $1.5 billion, okay.
3: Yeah. $1.5 billion when it incorporates children's skincare and children's cosmetics.
2: And how young are we talking about?
3: Well, type in children and skincare into any social media engine and you'll be inundated with videos of young children, some as young as 3 and 4 years old. And they're following these multi-step skincare routines. And there are even face masks for three-year-olds.
2: Who already have that baby skin, to be clear.
3: Yes.
2: I have a young child. They have that luxuriously soft skin. So that's wild.
3: Yeah, like one of the dermatologists I spoke to said the irony of all this is at that age, never can you have more beautiful, soft, perfect skin in the sense of you've got a really good skin barrier and it's plump and it's healthy and it's shining. I mean, what I would give for a 10-year-old skin with this face, I would give a lot.
2: So I want to ask you a lot more about the industry itself, Ruth, because I've got a lot of questions. But I know that you have also been speaking to one young girl in particular by the name of Ellie May. Can you tell us more about her and why you decided to meet with her and to follow her story?
3: Well, I thought it was really important while reporting on this to not just kind of look at the trend, is to really try and understand it and try to speak to children and young people who are actively involved in the trend and are enjoying it. So I got hold of Ellie May. I met her through TikTok and through her mum, and we began chatting, and she is 13 years old, but she started using and advertising skincare when she was 8 years old. And speaking to Ellie May, when we were chatting, just the two of us, she was a lot quieter.
4: And what do you like about doing all the skincare stuff, Ellie?
5: It's like, I don't know. It's just because I feel like everyone on social media does it. So, like, it kind of, like, influences, like, people to do it because it looks fun.
3: And then... But when she's on camera and she's kind of doing her videos, she is very smooth. She is charismatic.
5: My routine at the moment is I wash my face in the mornings, put a good moisturiser on, do light makeup for school, and then when I come home from school, I clean my face. Sometimes I'll use serums and blemish patches if I need to, and definitely always a lip balm.
3: She can really kind of talk about a product and how much she loves the product. She's quite funny. She says she's very much herself.
6: I got my face roller out. And like, I'm not even joking, this face roller is one of the best face rollers ever.
3: She seems really natural.
6: I love it so much. Like, they're such a good combination. Like, they last for ages. And, like, I haven't ran out of it. And that's just me saying bye.
3: And you can tell she's genuinely enjoying being on camera. And her mum explains to me that this began in COVID as a bit of fun.
7: We were stuck indoors. And I think a lot of people were in the same sort of situation. Like, a lot of people were just doing it for fun and... Everyone was on TikTok back then, like even my mum would be doing TikTok videos.
3: And at that point, Ellie May had seen some of her friends who were into skincare, and so she just started posting videos about it. And what became as a bit of fun started to grow rapidly, and they were getting contacts from other brands.
7: I just feel like we started to take it more serious when we saw that actually... quite a lot of people were interested, and we would start going out. Like, we would get people coming up to us and saying, oh, can we have a picture? And to us, we're just like, what? You know, like, you want a picture with us?
3: And then they started to think that actually this is actually becoming something that could turn into something quite lucrative. And she says she gets a lot out of it. She loves the amount of followers she has. She's got 330,000 followers alone on TikTok. And it's become something that's not just about Ellie May posting things, her mum posts things. And speaking to both of them, they explain that actually the mum says it's changed their lives.
7: I just think the life that it's given my kids, the experiences that they get, like VIP day and staying in hotels and getting VIP access to theme parks and just the experiences that we would have never, ever had before. For me, I just think... our lives are so different now.
3: And they've gone from being able to afford a lot more than what they'd been able to. And her mum says that she's now got six children and being influencers has helped make them more financially stable. So she can even have that amount of children. That's helped, she says, grow her family to a certain degree.
2: So they're making money off the content, to be clear, Ruth?
3: Yes. Yeah.
2: How much?
3: So the whole family are now influencers, and their accounts have got accounts across TikTok, Instagram, Snapchat, and across their different accounts, they're making around $70,000 a year. And some of that comes from Ellie May and her posting about skincare.
2: Okay. Wow.
3: Yeah. So it's a good income.
2: Ruth, you say that we are seeing an increasing trend of young girls using skincare and makeup products. And as we talked about at the outset here, in some ways, there's nothing entirely new about young girls and young women experimenting, but it sounds like the degree to which this is happening, you're saying, feels new, the sophistication of products. And I want to get a sense from you of how concerned are dermatologists and experts about this goal for flawless skin?
3: Well, there is definitely growing concern among dermatologists and psychologists and even regulators. And
4: A dermatologist and a psychologist over in Italy have coined a new term in their research called cosmetic orexia. Cosmetic orexia refers to young people from a young age having an obsession with trying to achieve this flawless skin, and that leads to an obsessive use of cosmetic products. And what this dermatologist found when he was researching it, he interviewed 55 of his patients aged between 8 and 14 years old, and he found that there were common themes that kind of pointed towards signs of cosmetic orexia, which were using around or above 10 products a day.
2: 10 products a day?
4: Yeah.
2: Wow.
4: Having an obsession with their mobile phone to the point where it was seen as kind of phone addiction, where they were addicted to looking at social media. And crucially, they were not leaving the house, socialising, meeting even members of their family, even going to school, without having gone through their skincare routine and put on a full face of makeup.
2: Wow. Rosette, that's sad a bit. You're saying they're not even meeting members of their own family. Or they don't feel comfortable with going out with just their natural skin.
4: Yeah. One of the psychologists said that they felt, at the ages of 8 or 9 years old, a sense of shame and embarrassment. Because they would look at what they were seeing online and see this flawless skin, this Korean glass skin look, and look at themselves, feel like they didn't meet that beauty aesthetic. And then at such a young age, he said it was really worrying that these children were feeling a sense of shame for not, in his words, and how they describe themselves, for not looking beautiful enough.
2: That term, cosmetic orexia, it's quite a provocative term. Is it really a diagnosis, or is it just a new label for an old problem, you know, perhaps to garner attention around the issue?
4: Yeah, that's a really good point. It is a very new term. It's just recently been coined. There's no diagnostic criteria.
2: There's no diagnostic criteria. Okay.
4: No.
2: And in addition to those three concerns you outlined, are the actual products causing harm at all to young people using them? I mean, a lot of these products are anti-aging products, retinol. I'm curious if, I don't know. I mean, look, if people are just putting moisturizers on their skin, a part of me wonders, like, yes, that might affect young girls' self-confidence and appearance as they go out, but is it actually harmful or not to the skin?
4: Well, a lot of these products, like you say, have got anti-aging ingredients in them, and they're called, like, active ingredients. That's the likes of retinol, vitamin C, niacinamide. And a lot of these products have these in, and active ingredients are basically ones that change the form of the cells in the skin. So they help with anti-aging, but they can be quite dangerous for younger skin. Dermatologists have told me that they've seen some young clients coming in with retinol burn, where they've actually burnt their skin using these products.
2: Oh, wow.
4: And some of the other ingredients in these products sound harmless enough, and this is what dermatologists have told me, like some of the botanicals, like lavender oil or white tea, and it sounds lovely, but what their concern is and what they're seeing is that these can cause contact allergies, because they shouldn't be put on young skin that's still developing. And contact allergies are basically where you develop an allergy to a certain ingredient, which can mean long term you can't use that cosmetic, that product again in the future. So these creams can have long-term effects if used on young skin.
2: Ruth, I'm wondering if young children are seeing these products on the shelves and just buying them because they want to, or if skincare brands are actively marketing some of these products to young customers.
4: It's definitely a mixture of both. It's definitely young girls who are seeing products that are marketed towards the older age groups, who love the sight of them, the colours on them and some of the ingredients, and they're buying them and are getting their parents to buy them. But there are also brands that are targeting younger children. There's a brand that puts K-pop demon hunters all over their packaging to try and attract a certain age group. And the brands that are targeting the younger children would say that we're putting safe ingredients in. We're not putting the likes of retinol and anti-aging ingredients in, and we're just trying to attract them because taking care of your skin is a good thing, and we want to see
3: you know, young people understand the dangers of not taking care of your skin. But then there's obviously the criticism that young children are perhaps being involved in something they don't need to be involved in at such a young age.
2: Yeah, Ruth, I mean, the counter to some of the concerns here is, look, I'm in my 40s now, and I will say candidly, I wish I had realized the importance of taking care of my skin more when I was younger. There wasn't as much of a conversation, I felt, around this, hey, even when I was in my 20s. And yeah. Isn't there an argument that perhaps it's a good thing to teach young people how to look after their skin from a young age?
3: Yeah, I definitely think that's, there's a lot of people that say that's a good thing. And dermatologists say that actually young people putting SPF on their skin is a good thing.
2: I didn't wear sunscreen nearly as much as I should have. Yeah. I realise that now.
3: Oh my God, I wish I'd been putting sunscreen on. I remember being quite cocky thinking, well, I'm not getting burnt, so it's fine. Little did I know that I would have skin like this now. But I think there is definitely a growing awareness that children can look after their skin. I think there's that line between following a very basic skincare routine to maintain skin health and then using 10, 15 products on a daily basis.
2: So, Ruth, as we've seen this increased consumption of skincare products among young customers, are brands, skincare brands, actively sending their products to young content creators like Ellie Mae to advertise? I'm curious what the nexus is between being a young child influencer, let's say, in this market, and the brands themselves. Is there a connectivity?
3: There is definitely a connection, and you do see a lot of young girls on social media saying they are brand ambassadors. But it's very different between a young girl saying they're a brand ambassador and the company using them as a brand ambassador. So the companies that I've contacted, many of them didn't get back to me, but a source closely associated with Drunk Elephant, a really well-known skincare brand, they said that they are not a youth-focused brand and they don't target under-18s and they don't use brand ambassadors. I don't want to go as far as say that brands, from what I can categorically say, are sending their products to young people. But young people are definitely using them and describing themselves as brand ambassadors.
2: You mentioned a moment ago this term cosmetorexia. Is that a term that is being taken seriously in the industry? Are there any calls to look into this further, any calls for regulation?
3: I think when you say the term cosmetorexia, I think that term in itself is something relatively new. But there is concern within the industry about the amount of young children who are becoming involved and using these multi-step skincare routines, and that regulators are getting involved.
8: New questions this morning about the use of makeup and skincare products by preteens and the marketing of those products to children online.
3: In Italy, for example, the Italian Advertising Authority has recently launched an investigation into LVMH, which is the company that owns both Sephora and Benefit, investigating whether LVMH has been targeting children under the age of 10 and using them as micro-influencers online.
9: The investigation reflects concerns growing across Europe.
10: Among the alleged practices, companies using young influencers to promote their products.
8: These regulators claiming these practices are linked to the broader issue of cosmetorexia.
3: And that investigation is ongoing. I contacted LVMH, who said they're cooperating with the Italian authorities, and they maintain that they do not specifically target young people and they only work with influencers over the age of 18. And also in Connecticut, the Attorney General there has been basically investigating and raising awareness and raising his concerns for a good couple of years about Sephora and the attraction that it's got with young children.
11: Attorney General William Tong accused the company of marketing adult anti-aging products to kids.
3: He's reached an agreement with Sephora, and Sephora has said that they're adopting new safeguards regarding the marketing of the anti-aging products specifically at kids. And they are now requiring all employees who assist consumers in their shops to be educated and trained on what products are safer young children under 13 in particular. And they're also saying that they will start to put on their website which products are suitable for those children under 13.
2: So it seems like there is some momentum globally to regulate or to at least address the issue of younger children using some of these skincare products. And it seems like they are trying to possibly hold businesses accountable for what children are buying and using.
3: Mm-hmm.
2: And I imagine, Ruth, there are going to be people listening to our conversation wondering, well, isn't some of this about parental responsibility? I mean, here in the United States, to my knowledge, we don't penalize companies that sell junk food, even though obesity is a huge problem in the United States, for example. Mm. But it sounds like a lot of the effort around regulation has been targeted towards businesses. And I'm curious if you've heard any pushback about that, because there are many things that children may buy and use, at least here in the United States, where we don't necessarily go after the company.
3: Yeah, so some skincare brands a couple of years ago were a lot more active in this market when it comes to children and skincare, and were putting on their websites about the kind of products that were more suitable for a children's skincare regime. But you're still talking a multi-step expensive skincare regime. Mm-hmm. But there was a lot of widespread criticism. So some of those companies have stepped back a bit and said, we're not focusing our products on young people, and we're very much more an adult, older skincare range. But in some respects, the horse has bolted. These products are out there. Children are using them. They are seeing these brightly coloured packages. They want them. And you're seeing that very much on social media, that whether brands like it or not, young children are getting hold of these products and their parents are helping them. And they're using them and saying how good these things are.
2: I can't help but acknowledge that women's bodies have always been big business. You know, you can go back to the 90s. There was an obsession around being as thin as possible. Fast forward to the 2000s, you know, we saw a lot of focus on having big lips, tiny waist. Now the focus may be on being young forever, but it's always been a money-making business. Is the difference now that young girls are being monetized? I mean, it strikes me that Ellie Mae has taken on a role as a moneymaker, and this is not just in regards to the companies, his products, right, that she may be using, but it's she's making money for her family, you say, and she's only 13.
3: Yeah, I think that is definitely one of the differences. And I think one of those, what it comes down to in some respects, is that the platform is there to make money from. So the likes of Ellie Mae and other influencers have got something there in their bedrooms that they can easily post on and post on social media, and money can be made from it. And it's not seen as like kind of child labor to a certain degree by the families who are doing this, because it's something that Ellie Mae does as a hobby. Her mum is really proud of Ellie Mae, and she says that she's watched her daughter's confidence grow and grow.
12: Have you had criticism from other people about kind of having your children on socials and that kind of thing doing skincare?
7: Yeah, 100%.
3: And she says she's been criticised in the past for her daughter unboxing various creams that have got retinol in, but she is very adamant that her daughter doesn't use them.
7: And people are seeing you doing unboxing, and they're seeing all these like skincare and these products. I think they just think that's all for Ellie, and it's not the case. We're just showing what skincare we've got.
3: Her mum, Sophie, says that she monitors the skincare that she uses, that they don't use any harsh products like retinol on her daughter's skin. And they also monitor her social media accounts. They make sure that what she's putting out there is kind of age appropriate.
7: There has been comments about having the kids on social media, and is it worth it, and do I see the dangers? But we have our own things in place. So like schools, they would never have their school logos on show, or just like little things in place.
3: And she says that it's really, really helped their family. She's an influencer herself. She involves her whole family in posts.
7: You know, when you, like, sometimes I sit and think, am I doing the right thing? But then there's just so much around it that I think it will always be, is it the right thing? Is it not? You know?
3: So it's seen as something that's a hobby, but also something that makes money.
7: I think if you're being safe with it and you have them things in place, then I think it's okay. But I do think if you're doing social media and you do have children, there's a lot to think about.
3: From a society perspective, it feels that we're entering new territory in the sense that we now live in the digital world or alongside the digital world. And you could say that young girls, children, teenagers, adults who make money on these digital platforms are not just surviving online, they're thriving online. But then there are huge questions that are coming from the likes of dermatologists and psychologists that then say, is this not another circus for young children to perform in? And actually, when it comes to reality, because reality is there, and even if you can exist in a digital world for hours and hours a day, you still have to face reality. Can that then translate into making money and surviving in the real world?
2: Well, thank you, Ruth, for joining us. I really appreciate it. It was such a pleasure to speak with you.
3: Thank you for having me.
2: That was Ruth Clegg, the BBC's health and well-being reporter. And by the way, if you appreciated our show today, then I should recommend checking us out as a podcast. That's right. The Global Story is available every weekday wherever you listen to your favorite shows. 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

0: up at the door, or you can watch it slowly get ripped out of your chest until you're just a shattered mess on the floor.
1: 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And when you find that poem, and you think, bloody hell, this bastard's just summed it all up, it's kind of comforting.

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1: Good morning, I'm Laura Devoy. Rescue efforts are continuing in Venezuela following yesterday's earthquakes. A 7.1 magnitude quake, which struck west of the capital, Caracas, was followed less than a minute later by a 7.5 magnitude tremor. 188 deaths have been confirmed, but there are fears that number could increase with more than 1,500 injured. The damage is significant. 250 buildings have been damaged or destroyed. Industry experts say Australia should introduce strict rules for data centres to avoid developers exploiting resources in the global artificial intelligence race. AI regulation was a topic of discussions at the Committee for Economic Development of Australia's State of the Nation conference last night. Electricity companies were vocal in their support for data centres, saying they could underwrite investments in renewable energy projects if managed correctly. CDC Data Centres, the largest owner-operator of data centres in Australia, says stringent and clear regulations are needed to govern approvals. The US Secretary of State Marco Rubio has reassured America's Gulf allies the Strait of Hormuz will remain toll-free. Iran has suggested it will charge ships for transiting the waterway, but Oman, which also borders the strait, has ruled it out. Speaking in Bahrain during a tour of the Gulf, Mr. Rubio dismissed the idea of a toll as nonsensical.
2: What's the consequence for not paying? Let's say a ship says, well, I'm not going to pay the fee. It's not like a toll on a road. You don't get a ticket in the mail. They get shot at. You shoot at one ship, you sink one ship, no other ship is going to move. So that sort of system is not only unwise, it can't happen, it's not even workable. So you might as well abandon the fantasy now.
1: That audio from the BBC. Nine has confirmed longtime host of The Today Show, Karl Stefanovic, will leave the network immediately. It comes after his podcast interview with British far-right figure Tommy Robinson, which was produced independently of Nine, was removed from its platforms this week. Having hosted the morning program for nearly two decades, Mr. Stefanovic was the highest paid television presenter in Australia. The UK and Switzerland have both recorded their hottest June days since measurements began. The mercury reached 36.4 degrees in Somerset in southwestern England, while in Switzerland, 38 degrees. A June record was also recorded in Paris, 40.9 degrees. French media is reporting at least 101 million people across Europe were expected to experience temperatures above 35 degrees Celsius on Thursday. Football fans are gearing up for Australia's final World Cup group stage match. With the details, Scarlett Coppola.
3: It's expected thousands of Aussies will be leaving work early today to watch the Socceroos face Paraguay at San Francisco Bay Area Stadium. Knock-off for kick-off has employees across the country counting down for an early mark, where they will then head to local venues who are hosting live screenings of the game. The highly anticipated match will begin at midday, Australian Eastern Standard Time. The Socceroos need to win or draw to secure a more favourable path through the knockouts.
1: And the South Sydney Rabbitohs remain in contention for the NRL's top four after a 32-12 win over the Parramatta Eels. The Rabbits were just 6 points ahead at halftime but scored four consecutive tries to run away with the game. Coach Wayne Bennett says he was happy with his team's defensive effort.
4: I think we did seven sets in a row on the try line there. When we got given away six to goes, that was pretty impressive.
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6: 2SER Breakfast broadcasts on Gadigal land, and as such we acknowledge the traditional owners of the land upon which we meet, that of the Gadigal people. We pay respects to elders past and present, acknowledging that sovereignty was never ceded, always was, always will be. A very hearty and sincere g'day, mates, and welcome to 2SER Breakfast, the only radio show that runs its own fan account. I am running it into the ground, no less. Not much action happening on that account either. It's mainly just me and Mum, me being Danny Chifley, host of 2SER Breakfast. G'day, mates. The fan account might not be showing up in your algorithm, but look for it next time you're online if you'd like an insight into the behind-the-scenes action routinely occurring here at 2SER Breakfast. The forecast for today, well, I hate to break it to you, but it is going to rain. It is going to rain today, according to the Bureau of Meteorology. It's going to rain all weekend. It's going to rain during the early stages of next week. It is rain as far as the eye can see. On the road, Southern Cross Drive, just past Epsom Road in Kensington. We've got a breakdown there. One of three southbound lanes are closed. If you haven't already done so, and you're in a position to do so, please consider making a tax-deductible donation to 2SER before the end of the financial year. Any donation over $2 is tax-deductible. You could potentially give millions. Like, say, if you were Clive Palmer, who probably won't, as a result of all the stuff that I've said about him here on the radio. I regret it now. But that's fine. If the tables were turned, I assume that I'd be happily willing to take any ribbing that Clive wanted to give me, and I would do so in good spirits, say, if Clive were the master of ceremonies at the Denny of Chifley from 2SER. Memorial roast. I don't know if they call them memorial roasts. Seems a bit... I know, weird. I'm sure Clive has some zingers. He has everything that a person could want. Remember who you are. Here's some Sly and the Family Stone to get us started on 2SER Breakfast. Yeah, yeah.

G'day, I'm Paul Gough from Chimes. 2SER is a registered non-profit charity organisation, and if you're looking to make a tax-deductible donation before June 30, simply head to 2ser.com. 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

Eddie Current's Oppression Ring from their album In Light of Recent Events, a feature album here on 2SER a few weeks back. That one's called My World. Eddie Current's Oppression Ring, a band that has been at the peak of their powers for 25 years. They're going to be doing some local shows very, very shortly. Details are available online. I don't want to give it away, the details, because I know that they're selling fast and I'd like to go to that show. This is 2SER Breakfast. Danny Shifley here with you. Feature album this week is the debut album from local trio Lizarth, an album called Watch Out for the Horse Behind You. Beautiful band. A jazz three-piece, the sound is restrained and surreal take on the melodies of Americana and features affected guitar-led pastoral sound experimentation. There is a lot going on with this. We've got Brendan Clark on drums, Ollie Thorpe on guitar and pedal steel, and Miles Thomas, who's on drums and percussion, and will be joining us a little bit later on today's show here on 2SER Breakfast. Our new music report's coming your way very shortly, but some new music now in the form of the feature album this week on 2SER. From the album Watch Out for the Horse Behind You, here's Lizarth with Light Lowers. 2SER Breakfast.

0: The feature album this week on 2SER is Watch Out for the Horse Behind You by Lazarth. The Eora Sydney experimental jazz trio Lower the Lights on a surrealist excursion through pastoral jazz and idiosyncratic instrumental Americana. Watch Out for the Horse Behind You by Lazarth, the feature album, all this week on 2SER 107.3.
1: Some people say to me, aren't you a bit too old to be doing a new music report? To thee I say nay, the new music report. Back on your airwaves here on 2SER Breakfast. 2SER Music Director Lachlan Holland joining us. Hey, dude, how are you going?
2: Good, thanks, mate. Haven't felt the call of classical and classic rock yet. Not yet. We'll see.
1: Give it time. It's
2: hard, though, because there's just so much amazing new music to dive into and hear and explore being, you know, made. Like, you don't need to look back. Just look to the present and future.
1: And you've been digging through the crates to present some here for us this morning.
2: Get
1: on the new
2: dusty music
1: report.
2: Fingers right here, Danny.
1: Awesome. All right, what are we going to check out first on the new music report, mate?
2: So we're going to start here with a new release. It's a debut record from our Nam-based soul and reggae vocalist, Kasinda, who also is a pretty handy hand, you're a handy hand with the flute. Kasinda is Kasinda Fase. She's plays flute and has been a regular fixture around the Nam soul and jazz scene, playing with groups like Awelu Dreamhouse.
1: Ah.
2: But she's just released her debut EP this week, independent release. It's a four-tracker of, I guess it's Lover's Rock. It's got a very 70s or 80s Lover's Rock feel to it. Very heavy bass on it and beautiful top lines. Of course, singing, but also, interpolated with flute. It's a really nice one, especially if you like vintage-sounding reggae.
1: Lover's Rock has got to be one of the best genre names of all time, and I'm so glad that we can give it a platform here on 2SER. Kasinda from Nam, Melbourne, an artist that's worked with, like you say, Willow Dreamhouse and JNBO and Karate Boogaloo and all that more. What are we going to listen to?
2: We'll go with the title track, but the dub version. This is called This Life. That's what the EP is called. And keep an ear out for giving shout outs to the likes of Marion McKeeber and Patrice Lumumba and others.
1: We can do this. New music report, 2SER Breakfast, Kasinda with This Life dub version.

0: That's Cassinda there. The dub version of This Life, the title track from Cassinda's new EP. Not enough songs being released these days with dub versions.
1: No. No, and it's particularly not an authentic dub. I mean, there's a big reggae and dub scene, particularly out of Jamaica in the UK and France, but locally...
0: Remember, it used to be like back in the day, you get all those 45s that always had a dub version on the B-side?
1: Version, yep, all the time. And, it was a playhouse for producers to really show their thing.
0: We should do a dub version of this here segment, which is the new music report
1: we'll
0: of 2SER
1: back.
0: Breakfast,
1: right.
0: Yes. With me, your host, Danny Chifley, and our music director here at 2SER, Lachlan Holland. And make a segment that generally goes for about 15 minutes, stretch that out to about 45 minutes of just crazy delay and awesomeness. What are we going to listen to next on the segment, my good friend?
1: Well, mate, I guess speaking of stripped back music, there's the new Chanel Beads album, which is out today. Chanel Beads is the musical project of New York City musician Shane Lavers. And this is his second album under the Chanel Beads name. It's a really interesting combination of sounds, very deteriorated aesthetic on it, collaged approach to songwriting, gets really creative with pitch shifting elements of the music together, harmonizing. It sort of sits somewhere between pop, soul and shoegaze all at once. This is out today. It's called Your Day Will Come. It's out today.
0: But didn't they... What?
1: Yes. So, confusion. A very curious fact about this is Chanel Beads' second album has the exact same title as the first Chanel Beads album from 2024. I think it was a commentary on the... It was initially began as a joke, which I'm sure we could relate to, but he sort of decided to stick with it. It's a comedy. It's a commentary on, the changing passage of time and memory. So I'm down with it. It does have a different cover, though. This one has a sort of a gargoyle-looking figure on the front.
0: Thank God there is some differentiation between the different albums by Chanel Beads called Your Day Will Come.
1: Both great records, by the way.
0: Excellent. What are we going to listen to?
1: Let's go Outside Your Life.
0: Indeed it is. 2SER Breakfast.

0: New music report on 2SER Breakfast. That's Chanel Beads there with Outside Your Life from the new album Your Day Will Come. No, not the album from 2024 by Chanel Beads called Your Day Will Come. The new one's called that as well. We've already discussed that on the new music report. Time is running short. We've got time for one more track. We're going to listen to 2SER music director Lachlan Holland. Before we get into that, though, the new musicians out there making new music and want their music played to you, how would you direct them? What would you say? What would be your advice?
1: Please get in touch first and foremost. Like, listen to 2SER. And find there's a show that's going, or multiple shows that are going to represent your sound and want to get to know you, particularly if you're in New York or Sydney or you're listening from around this fine country. Check out the 2SER show lineup and get in touch with those programs. You can do that through the website. You can also email me, Lachlan@2SER.com, and there's also a music submission form on the 2SER website as well. It's been a little bit bumpy here at 2SER over the last few months, so if I haven't gotten back, we do get a lot of music at the best of times, but it has been a lot going on, so I'm working to catch up on that at the moment. But that's not the stripped back minimal quickfire answer you wanted, but there's multiple ways. Just go to the website.
0: Yeah, I'd not heard anything about these troubles at 2SER, but I'll take your word for it, mate. What's going to be the last song we're going to have this morning on the new music report?
1: Look, okay, so there's a new, newly released album out from Butthole Surfers.
0: Are you playing it just so you could say Butthole Surfers on the radio?
1: I'm going to say it loud and proud. Butthole Surfers, I didn't know, they actually got together and started making music in 1976.
0: Gee.
1: I thought mid-80s onwards, but they met, I believe, in high school, Gibby Haynes and Paul Leary in San Antonio. You know, they're a classic band that have been big influences on a lot of people, but also, you know, groups like Nirvana, Kurt Cobain, you know, Soundgarden, Sonic Youth, etc., always cite them as big influences on their sound as they were emerging, and that's continued. So this album is called After the Astronaut. It was originally meant to be dropped in 1998.
0: Yeah.
1: But it was shelved.
0: Come on.
1: By Capitol Records. You know, maybe they got squeamish about some of the track titles or some of the vibe of it. I don't know. They should have released it. A few tracks of this have made their way out over time. The album was ready to go and did end up out there as a promo CD or two that fetches a pretty penny on Discogs. If you have a Butthole Surfers After the Astronaut promo CD, you might want to not get that one scratched.
0: Could get a new car out of it.
1: Yeah. If you know, a modest car, it'll probably be, of course, but it's not going to be one of those fancy electric ones. But it's for a single CD, it's worth quite a bit. If you had a stash of those, my God.
0: Whoa, forget about it.
1: But it's out on Sunset Boulevard Records, After the Astronaut, it's a really, really interesting record.
0: I'm glad you got an opportunity to say that the Butthole Surfers had their record shelved. You can come back anytime you want to the 2SER Breakfast Program
1: for
0: the new music report. Music director Lachlan Holland, Butthole Surfers from After the Astronaut. What are we going to listen to?
1: Let's go Weird Revolution.
0: Weird Revolution it is. See you next week, mate.
1: Love you, mate. I'll see you next week.
0: Bye. Bye.
2: System of

masses don't want to integrate. The masses want to separate. We don't want segregation, nor do we want integration, but we want complete separation. In short, we don't want to be segregated by the normal man. We don't want to be integrated with the

Butthole Surfers. Yeah, that's right. They're back, playing it for you on the new music report. Weird Revolution, the name of this one. Hopefully the sort of song that's going to, I don't know, encourage you to have a sickie so you can watch the football today. Go the Socceroos, the forecast for today. Going to be a wet one. Showers all day long. Showers, as far as the eye can see, according to the estimation of the Bureau of Meteorology. Our good friend Benny Jew will be joining us shortly to give us the full drum on everything that's happening with the weather. Not a good time to be hanging your clothes out to dry. On the roads at the moment, Liverpool Road at Pembroke Street and Summerhill. We've got some heavy traffic conditions there. The road is closed in both directions. There's Liverpool Road at Pembroke Street in Summer Hills. On Southern Cross Drive, just past Epsom Street in Kensington, a breakdown there. One of three southbound lanes is closed. And on the M4 motorway approaching the Stubbs Street overpass, that's in Auburn, there's a breakdown there. Eastbound traffic is affected. Checking the public transport at the moment. There are no massive warnings showing up at the moment. There's some weird stuff with the travel information is unavailable for some bus services across the northern beaches and the lower North Shore. There is also some weird stuff happening in the off-peak hours, so you really will need to check on that before you jump on a metro or a train over the weekend and at night times. And the light rail as well. There is some services available there. Services that are unavailable on the light rail as well in your off-peak hours. But now you should be fine. There's nothing showing up as a warning at the moment. They are saying, though, that because it's a wet track out there at the moment, that you do need to be careful on the train platforms. You're on 2SER Breakfast. Danny Chifler here with you. 0468441073 is the text line. Here's some Jalen Agonda. Love is gone.

Tune in to The Tuck Shop with Mick and Jules tonight at 9. 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

Season 2 from the Power of Now album. That one's called Looks the Same. Who took the bomb? This goes out to everyone texting you on 0468 441073 saying, you got any songs to get us up and about on this rainy day? You bet I do. Here's La Tigra with Decepticon. 2SER Breakfast.

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0: 10 to 8 on 2SER Breakfast. This is the Marlowes with I'm Just a Girl. Benny G joining us right about now for this week's edition of C2C with Benny G. Hey, Benny G, how art thee?
1: Good morning, everyone.
0: You doing well?
1: Yeah, I'm just a girl. Wasn't that Gwen Stefani song?
0: It was a Gwen Stefani song. I know it's difficult when you have to listen to Gwen Stefani songs on the radio because of the previous relationship between you and Gwen. We've all read about it in the tabloids.
1: All over the tabloids.
0: Yeah, I'm sorry about that, mate. It was just sort of, it's unfair that that sort of thing gets played, but I don't really know what to do about it. It's just...
1: That's okay, mate. Still just, a bit raw.
0: Yeah, I know. But we live every day as another day closer to healing, I feel.
1: It is. I feel healed. I feel like it's part of the process.
0: welcome to 2SER Breakfast for the second last time of doing C2C with Benny G. I was wondering sort of whether we not going to be a very nice weekend.
1: Look, it's going to be an interesting weekend. most of the precipitation looks like it's all happening in the evening, so that's okay. Everyone's okay with that.
0: Oh, all right. So you reckon it might still be okay to get out during the day?
1: Yeah, look, there's still going to be, scattered showers around, but it's not going to be heavy through the day till Sunday. Sunday's the only day that it's going to be pretty average the whole day.
0: Okay, right, well...
1: But then she will drop off at about, I don't know, 4 or 5 o'clock Sunday, and then, yeah, we're into, kind of the same pattern again through the week next week.
0: That's no good. The Bureau of Meteorology, their forecast for the foreseeable future is just showers. When am I going to be able to get my washing done?
1: Nothing like hedging your bets, is there?
0: No, that's right.
1: Look, I'd put it out in the morning, but... Maybe undercover.
0: Okay, then. I guess I can do that sort of thing.
1: Can you do that?
0: I can do that. I don't have a dryer, unfortunately.
1: No. Ours is on the blink as well at the moment. But we'll get through it.
0: We'll get through it together. Would you still go out fishing and surfing this weekend, even though the conditions aren't going to be that crash up?
1: Hey, look, it's that same pattern with the lots of debris in the water for the surfing. If you're going to go out there, be mindful. But the visibility in the water isn't as great as what you'd think. There was a lot of rain, especially in the Sydney Basin, and that's a big catchment area, so that's going to filter out through the beaches. As for the tides and everything, we've got the highs in the morning this week. We've got the lows in the morning this weekend and then the highs.
0: This is your second last chance at doing this, mate.
1: Get me my bike. Look, we're coming into the full moon period next week, so it's we've got a big tidal surge through the 5:30, 6:30, 7:30 over the weekend. That's PM.
0: That's PM.
1: So they're the big 1.8 tides. So if you're going to get out, my tip would be to go just before dusk. Spend an hour just before dusk, chase that high tide, and then I think you might be all right.
0: Okay, then. You got much on for your weekend? Is the rain going to ruin stuff? I guess you're stuffed for golf and skating.
1: Absolutely not. I'm going to go on the premise that it's going to rain at night, so I'll be trying to get out there through the day.
0: This is what I'm talking about. This level of optimism is why I continue to have you back on 2SER Breakfast, Benny G.
1: Well, for 2 weeks, anyway.
0: Yeah, righto. I really appreciate everything that you've done thus far, and I'm looking forward to talking to you for the last time next week. And please feel free to bring whatever you want to the table. Michael Jones, who does the movie reviews, seeing as it's going to be the last time we're having a chat with him next week, I said to him, why don't you do The Empire Strikes Back?
1: Yeah.
0: And he reckons he hasn't seen it since he was a kid, and it really rattled him. So I don't know if he'll revisit it or not.
1: Yeah, he needs to rewatch. Everyone needs to rewatch that.
0: Yeah, and controversial opinion, but good movie.
1: Bring their notebooks to the table, I'd say, on that one.
0: Excellent.
1: Still one
0: stuff.
1: Of the greatest movies that ever got made.
0: Indeed it is. Benny G, you're the best. This next song is for
1: love
0: you, mate. This is Pearl and the Oysters. It's called Mandarin Moon. We love you too. You have yourself a wonderful weekend. Thanks, buddy.
1: See ya.
0: To SER Breakfast.

0: Had to play this nautical theme track for Benny G. Pearl and the Oysters with Mandarin Moon.
1: One, two, three,
0: go! This is a 2SER breakfast. News coming your way in just a few minutes' time. To get us there, it's Death, a song called Views. 0468 44 1073, the text line, breakfast at 2SER.com, the email.

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1: And true love saves the day.

0: from the album Inward Eye. This is Space Moth with a song called Do We Exist? If you'd like to acknowledge my excellent joke about The Cure, the text line is 0468441073. 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
1: Jolt Arts presents Antipodean Apparatus. Stellark, James Hullick and the Amplified Elephants at the Sydney Opera House on Thursday, July 9. Stellark will encase himself in machinery and become symbiotic with the next stage of human evolution, Cyborg. James Hullick has built robotic sound machines from which he and the Amplified Elephants create anciently modern sound worlds. 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

0: It's Eora Sydney's very own Bone Twister. From the self-titled debut release, this one's called Gin King. Let's do SER Breakfast. Danny Chifley here with you. Thank you so much to all of the wonderful people texting in on 0468441073. Jim from Dubbo loved waking up to The Cure. Blair says my joke about The Cure was a terrible joke, but the radio show beyond that is good. And Richard from Randwick appreciated it as well. Blair, I would like you to reconsider that. I'd actually thought about that joke for far too long. And after I'd said it, I laughed heartily to myself alone in the studio. Look, that's not important. What is important right now on 2SER Breakfast is Melbourne-based producer and songwriter Ella Stiles, who spent the last 15 years moving between experimental music, a cappella composition, underground pop and more, from her early work with Paradise Daily Records, bands like Bushwalking and the Rangoons and so much more, to acclaimed solo releases, including Molten Metal and Songs on My Harmonium with Voice. Ella has continually reinvented their sound. This year, Ella returns with Raspberry, a new EP composed of four down-tempo tracks wrapped in vocal textures that are lush, infectious electronics. And joining us now on 2SER Breakfast. Hey, Ella Stiles, good morning.
1: Good morning. How are you?
0: I'm very well, thank you very much. Thanks so much for joining us. You are continually switching up your styles. It's a very appropriate surname you've been bestowed.
1: Oh, yeah, thanks.
0: Raspberry, what was the impetus for this one? What was the sort of inspiration before heading into the studio to do this?
1: I wasn't really like doing much, and I was just having a bit of a dry patch, and I actually just moved a few things out of my studio to the lounge room to work on this. Yeah, just so I could kind of sit in a cozy chair and like not have any pressure to, you know, be in the studio and make things. So I think I made the EP in like 5 weeks, so it really happened very quickly. I don't know how. I was just sitting in my chair, had some studio equipment, and it just all happened.
0: So there we go.
1: Pretty fast.
0: The key to artistic inspiration might simply be just getting comfortable.
1: Yeah, exactly. And it's winter, you know, so it was really, you know, it's really cold down here, so getting cozy.
0: Well, you've been making music for 15 years. What aspects of your creative process have stayed the same, and what's changed the most for you?
1: Everything's changed all the time. Everything I've done has been really different. So I feel like every time I make, make a new album or something, it's very, everything changes. Raspberry was kind of like, I just stopped, maybe stop trying so much.
0: Okay. Great advice. Stop trying, get comfy, and you never know, you might have an awesome EP as a result.
1: Yeah, exactly.
0: You're not originally from Nam, Melbourne, are you?
1: No, I'm from Sydney.
0: Okay. How long have you been there in Nam for?
1: Since 2017, actually.
0: And is that sort
1: so
0: of...
1: So a while.
0: Has the scene there, is that something that's impacted upon your creative culture?
1: I guess in the last few years I've gotten more into like electronic music and production and stuff. I don't know whether that's from being down here or, you know, just I'm not sure.
0: A natural evolution for you to try new stuff.
1: Yeah.
0: Because you have been in lots of awesome bands and bands that we love to play here on 2SER as well. And you'll be back to Eora Sydney in the next little while. You've recently announced a performance at Phoenix Central Park that's happening on August 20th.
1: Yeah, that's really exciting. Yeah, I'll be up with a small band, I think. Mm. I've really wanted to play there for ages. I keep seeing how beautiful it looks, and it sounds amazing, and few people I know, like friends, have played there and it looks incredible. So, really looking forward to that.
0: It is really a singular place to play. It's a beautiful building, beautiful acoustics, and it's also a really cool environment.
1: Yeah.
0: One of those sort of deep listening sort of things.
1: Yeah.
0: If that's what you're going for. What's next for you? So you've got the Raspberry EP out now. Am I pronouncing that correctly as well? Because people are looking for this EP online. It's got some, it's not the spelling of raspberry as it is in the fruit and veg section. It's RASBERRY. I don't know if that's because you wanted to insert the word arse in there.
1: I don't know why I did that. I like the spelling better. It looks cool.
0: It does. RASP, Barry. It just doesn't make any sense.
1: Yeah.
0: The way you spell it is much better. But after this EP, I would imagine, seeing as you're a person who's always staying busy and making new music, there's even more new music for you on the horizon?
1: Yeah, I want to do, like, if not another EP very soon, maybe a couple of new tracks, like a single kind of thing.
0: Yeah.
1: Just, like, working on that pretty much, kind of in the same way. Yeah. Hopefully that'll, come out soon.
0: Does the EP format give you a certain amount of freedom there? Because it's sort of like, I mean, I guess doing a full album can be something like, oh, I don't know if I have this many songs or they're all variations of the themes. The EP sort of like a format that you're like, oh, this is more what I'm into.
1: I think an EP is less pressure, and it means you can have that, like, gratification of releasing something sooner and feeling like you're still doing something, you know?

0: Well, I think I've got one of those computers that's got a CD burner on it. I'll see if I can dig it up for you, and we'll get something happening in anticipation of your show here at Phoenix Central Park. Ella Stiles, might I just say, it is an absolute honour and pleasure to talk to you. I've been a big fan of your music for quite some time, and I know I speak on behalf of all the pals here at 2SER. So wonderful to have you here with us. Good luck with the EP and whatever happens next, and really looking forward to you coming to town to play at Phoenix Central Park. That's on August 20th. Go to Phoenix Central Park's website to go into the ballot to get tickets for that.
1: Thank you for having me.
0: My absolute pleasure. This is off the new EP Raspberry. Ella Stiles with Beautiful Thing on 2SER Breakfast.

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0: Mulgabaugh Hard Rock from their album Sweet Home Mulgabaugh. This one's called Stay. 8:30 on 2SER Breakfast. Thank you so much to Ella Stoles for joining us to chat the new album Raspberry, as well as upcoming shows here in Sydney at Phoenix Central Park on August 20th. Phoenix Central Park is one of those places where you go into a ballot for tickets. So go to the Phoenix Central Park website to sign up for that. Ella Stoles. What a legend. Thank you so much to everyone texting in on 0468441073. Hey, Hildy. Hey, Dennis from Marrickville, who missed my joke about The Cure but says it was good. Linda, who would like to acknowledge my joke about The Cure. Perhaps I might have gone on a bit too much about the high quality of this joke about The Cure was that I made. Shout-outs to the person who sent in a photo of their sewing machine. That's great stuff. The forecast for today, it's going to rain. It's going to rain all weekend. There's no signs of it letting up. It might sort of not be raining as much early next week, but it looks like it'll be fairly heavy all throughout the weekend. Thank you so much to Benny G for providing us with his opinion and his analysis on the weather. On the roads at the moment, Spit Road at Paruwi Road in Mossman. You know where that is if you live there. There's moderate traffic conditions there. One of three southbound lanes is closed. The M4 motorway on ramp from Homebush Bay Drive in Homebush West. There's a broken down B double. Eastbound traffic is affected. And Liverpool Road between Pembroke Street and Gower Street in Summerhill. There are some heavy traffic conditions there. The road is closed in both directions. I'm glad I got through that. This is 2SER Breakfast. Danny Chifley here with you. Lazarth is a trio whose music unfolds with quiet intensity and focus, born from a shared devotion to give us some restrained and sonic storytelling. Lazarth's sound unites jazz, blues, country, folk, ambient aesthetics and more to create immersive instrumental landscapes. They are your feature album this week. For the debut album, watch out for the horse behind you. We've got Brendan Clark on bass, Oliver Thorpe on pedal steel, and joining us in the studio on drums and percussion, Miles Thomas. Hey, Miles, how are you?
1: Hi there. How are you?
0: Thank you so much for joining us. I figured I didn't know if you were going to get up early this morning and come in and have a chat because you had a nice gig there last night at the Rocks as part of the Rocks Jazz Sessions.
1: Yeah, we played last night. It's a thing put on by SEMA, the Sydney Improvised Music Association, and the City of Sydney. They've been curating gigs on Thursday nights, which are free to attend, and they're still happening, I think, for the next few Thursdays. So get onto that. But it was a fun, nice little gig, and we played our music, which was very lovely.
0: When you're playing live, considering that you're playing a gig there for the Sydney Improvised Music Association, is it very much like the recorded versions, or do you go off in strange new directions?
1: Definitely go off in, you know, it's tangential.
0: Yeah,
1: I think the recorded versions were capturing the works at a period in time, and then they sort of continuously evolve each time we play them, so they're just sort of a reference and we move away from that usually.
0: Is that the best part about the music that you make, that you would never get bored playing it because it's always essentially a new song?
1: Yeah, I guess boredom is self-generated, so if you you know, like, if you're getting bored with it, you can take it somewhere that isn't boring, you know, which is interesting.
0: How did the trio form?
1: We came together, so Brendan and Ollie and myself play together for lots of different artists, like in the studio and stuff. We sort of work in lots of different styles of music, and we liked playing together a lot. And our first album, which is self-titled, was sort of mostly put together by Brendan, and he'd been to Iceland a few times and just loves Icelandic music and the people. So the whole album is actually like music inspired or covers of Icelandic artists. And then, yeah, we enjoyed playing and decided to do another album.
0: Oh, wow. Was that, and when you did start, I mean, you would sort of had been playing together in various bands. When you were there sort of for the first time together playing as a trio, was it sort of like, oh, yeah, this is clicking. We know this is working.
1: Yeah. I think we're all pretty open, which is needed in improvising, you know?
0: Yeah.
1: And, yeah, we get along there. Really great friends of mine. It just felt very easy. And we like a lot of different music. It's quite eclectic, the taste. So that all sort of melts together in some sort of pot that you could melt things in. What would you call that? You
0: know? I guess a melting pot.
1: There you go.
0: I think that's really understated, the importance of a band or any sort of act being friends with one another.
1: Yeah, I mean, sometimes tension is good. You know, if you hate the person you're trying to improvise with, can generate a different type of music. It's hard to contain, though. Yeah. But no, it is important that we get along, yeah.
0: And it's really cool. And I think the music that you make, like when you're there, when you're creating the music that you make, do you go in there with much of an idea?
1: Yeah.
0: Of what it's going to be? Or is it at all just sort of, you just sort of like, oh, we'll pick a key and a tempo and see what happens?
1: Yeah, sort of. So the first album was pretty prescripted. Like we had charts and music to read off and play down. But the second one, we wanted to try and capture the freshness that improvisation often has associated with it. And so we sort of restricted ourselves to just bring in little sketches and we'd just explain the music to each other just before we recorded it, and then that's what you're hearing. That, and then we would overdub things on top of that as well. Yeah.
0: So what you say, the process works. So you'll do sort of a recording together with one another, and then as soon as you finish that recording, you'll hit record again and start playing over the top of it immediately.
1: Yeah, yeah. I call it cumulative improvisation.
0: Yeah.
1: And it's where you immediately record the whole band on top of the work you've just done. And it forces you to come up with a complementary layer. And it adds like quite a depth to the production when you've got sort of like two bands playing on top of each other, but quite subtly.
0: Yeah.
1: Just sort of adds some more like ear candy, I guess.
0: That's a really cool way to do it, because I guess there's sort of the preconceived notion there with jazz music that it is recorded live and the resultant recorded is as is, but you're using the studio as an instrument.
1: Yeah, yeah, yeah. And we're sort of, you know, it's 2020, what year?
0: It's 2020. It's 2026 and
1: yeah,
0: it's melting pot.
1: I mean, it's a different thing from the gigs, because in the studio we're just trying to make the best thing we can to be heard out of speakers or headphones.
0: Well, it is absolutely beautiful stuff. Watch out for The Horse Behind You by Lazarth, your feature album this week on 2SER. What's next for the band? You understand you're going to be taking a break for a little bit?
1: We've done a few gigs in the launch, and I'm just going on a personal holiday for a bit. But I think afterwards we're sort of planning some more stuff, but it's all in the works at the moment.
0: All right, I can't say too much. As soon as you know, let your pals here at 2SER know about it. Before I let you go, album title, Watch Out for the Horse Behind You.
1: Yeah, yeah, it is a literal phrase I have mentioned or yelled. Oliver and I were doing like a live recording in a barn with horses for the great artist Lola Scott, and we were playing her music, and there were horses around, and a horse started sneaking up to Ollie, and I was like, Ollie, watch out for the horse behind you. And I'm glad I said it because it came up right to him. There was a great moment during that recording for Lola Scott where we had to be very quiet because it was all audio was being captured live and filmed. And I was standing next to a horse, patting it, being quiet, you know.
0: Yeah.
1: And the horse sneezed all over my face.
0: Oh, so gross.
1: I was covered in horse boogers and saliva and all that, but I couldn't express my distaste for that moment. Yeah.
0: Did the clip-clopping of the horse get a credit on the album notes for percussion?
1: Well, you know, we'll take it up with
0: the horse's lawyer.
1: Equine law. You know.
0: I don't know if you know what you're getting yourself into Miles. You better be careful. It's a good thing you're skipping the country to go to jazz festivals overseas, mate. It might actually be like a really difficult situation you find yourself in when you land, picked up at the airport by police on horses. Watch Out for the Horse Behind You by Lazarth. It's a beautiful, beautiful album. Thank you so much for joining us here on 2SER Breakfast this morning, Miles Thomas from Lazarth. And here's a song from it now. It's called Hood. Watch out for that horse behind you. 2SER Breakfast.

0: Hi, this is Pete and EO from When the Levee Breaks.
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From the album Cost of Living Adjustment, that's Cola with Havelock Country. Shasta Miles from Lazarth, our feature album artist this week, for joining us here on 2SER Breakfast. It's about 10 to 9 here on the show. Lots more jams I want to play for you before I get on out of here, including this one by Yellow the Sun, title track from their latest release. It's called Beam It Back, 2SER Breakfast.

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That's Marlophone, a song called I'm On Your Side. This is 2SER Breakfast. We're going to keep it going with some Megatronic and Natasha Diggs. This was called Lean. L-double-E-N. If you're into the whole spelling correctly thing. Or if you're not.

Hey, is that the time? Look, I got to get on out of here. I'll be back from 7 a.m. on Monday morning for my final week of hosting 2SER Breakfast with lots of special guests. Not Tommy Robinson, though, who I had initially thought was the guy from the sketch comedy show In Living Colour, who wasn't one of the Wayans brothers. But turns out, is actually a racist jockey. So we can't have him on the show. Not a great precedent for his work, is my understanding. I live in hope that it will, however, be a week of celebrating the Socceroos, a real Socceroo-palooza, if you will. Shout out to all my wonderful pals who took me aside over the weekend in an effort to instruct me in how to break up with a radio show in a way that will not bring shame upon myself and my dojo, and suggest that it may be a good song to finish any given show with. Might be a song that represents the conclusion of a classic artist's recorded work. Not conflating the classic artist with anything that I do, but still playing it for you anyway, is Nirvana. With all apologies, I'll catch you Monday. Have a great weekend. Bye now.

Well, hello. You are tuned to the Friday Daily on 2SER 107.3. I'm Eleanor Godley, and thank you for keeping the radio turned on for another Friday Daily. A huge, huge shout out to Danny for his sanity. I'm going to miss his insane jokes. Another week, only one week. It's very sad. Sad news. Now, how are you this wet but now sunny morning? And how was your winter solstice last Sunday? I want to tell you about my fun experience, but I'll keep that up my sleeve for later in the show. If you did something different or fun, or you experienced it in some crazy way, please let me know. Text line, as always, is 0468 44 1073. Hope you can stick around for today's show. We've got fantastic music lined up, plus the fun quiz to challenge you in the first hour. Later, I'll be joined by a special guest to chat about their art exhibition, and we'll have a little chat with the producers. And you know what day it is. It's Friday Daily. It's time for our favourite moment of the week, the Friday Vinyl Collective Quiz. Today's challenge comes courtesy of my producer, Seth. But don't worry, it's not a current commercial release. Whew. If you want to be quizmaster next week, listen carefully to the clues in the first hour and text your answer, band, album, or both to 0468 44 1073 when you think you've got it. And you too get your chance to be quizmaster. Let's get on to some music, and we're going to hear from The Fatal Shore with the band Pond. The song is The Fatal Shore. It's from their album Terrestrials. It's 6 minutes past 9.

The feature album this week on 2SER is Watch Out for the Horse Behind You by Lazarth. The Eora Sydney experimental jazz trio Lower the Lights on a surrealist excursion through pastoral jazz and idiosyncratic instrumental Americana. Watch Out for the Horse Behind You by Lazarth, the feature album, all this week on 2SER 107.3.

0: That's our feature album this week, Lazar, with Hey, and it's from the album Watch Out for the Horses Behind You. I love that title. And if you want to hear the interview with Lazar's front man, don't know whether he's a front man, Miles, it was on Breakfast This Morning with Danny, so you can go back and listen if you missed it. But I'm sure you heard it, because that's why you're hanging around, because you've already been listening to Breakfast. Now, what is going on? The roads. Let's see. Not much. Homebush West, M4 motorway on-ramp from Homebush Bay Road. There's a broken down B double. There's a eastbound. Traffic is affected there. Just the shoulder, so it's not too bad. Summerhill, Liverpool Road, between Pembroke Street and Gower Street, there is a truck and car crash. The road is closed in both directions. Penrith, M4 motorway, just past Mulgoa Road, there's a broken down car. Schofields Road, just past Boundary Road, there's a two-car crash at eastbound. Traffic is affected there. And Mossman Spit Bridge at Parowee Road, broken down truck, and southbound lanes are affected there. And it's apparently 16 degrees at the moment. And it's going to rain most of the day, though it's kind of sunny. Oh, I don't know. Okay, well, I've got Seth in the house, and he is our quiz master this week. So,
1: sure am.
0: Yeah, so Seth, why don't you be the quiz master and actually give us
1: the
0: clues?
1: Yeah, okay, I can do that.
0: So what have you got for it? You got an album from what era?
1: Yeah, so the album's from 1996. Just a little bit of background. My pick this week stemmed from a conversation that Eleanor and I had off air. And I was like, oh, I guess I can pick that album for my album of the week. I talked to my dad about it, and he's like, no one's ever going to get this. I've never heard of this before. This is the worst prompt you could ever think of. So, yeah, please someone prove him wrong. if we've got a huge musical nerd that could help me out.
0: Yeah, so let's prove what's your dad's name?
1: Clint.
0: Let's prove Clint wrong. So if you wild guesses, stabs in the dark, we're hoping for anything. 0468441073 is our number to text in. Darren, if you are going to guess, can you please tell us? Please don't go cryptic on us, because we don't understand cryptic here. So okay, Seth, what have you got?
1: Yeah, let's kick us off. First, some clues about the band. The band was formed in 1982. It's described genre-wise as an industrial folk band, and musically being similar to the bands Throbbing Gristle and Coil. And both of those bands have connections to this band, so I guess that makes sense. And I'll give another one. The band is not really a band. It's more of a rotating collection of artists centered around one guy who's been the leader for however long. And clues about the album, we'll do one. It's from 1996. Okay. It is their 1996 album.
0: Okay, right. So it's funny, because I know of the band Throbbing Gristle, but I don't think I've ever listened to it, because the name Throbbing Gristle to me sounds really heavy. And I just thought it was like a really heavy rock band. So I had to listen to it last night for the first time, and I went, well, that is not what I expected.
1: Yeah, no, I love Throbbing Gristle, but yeah, it's it's heavy in a way, but not like heavy.
0: Yeah,
1: like,
0: yeah.
1: It's not death metal or whatever.
0: No. It's very, very experimental.
1: Yeah, very weird.
0: Okay. Well, let's. While you're thinking, remember 0468441073. While you're thinking, let's go to Laura Briard with Golden Sun from her album Voyage Mental. Clear.

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1: Of heaven, hell, what's the difference? Long I get to

0: Genesis Owusu, Falling Both Ways. On 2SER at 25 minutes past 9, 107.3. I'm Eleanor Godley. It's a Friday Daily. Seth is the quizmaster.
1: Yep, it's me.
0: Hi. Yeah, it's you. Okay, what else? What other clues have you got for us, Seth?
1: Yeah, okay. Let's dive straight into it. This one's probably good to do right about now. About the band. The name of the project slash band or collective, or whatever you want to call it, is a reference to the occult symbology of Aleister Crowley. So that gives you a little bit of a indication of what type of person we're dealing with here. A little bit of a occultist, a little bit of a Satanist maybe, a little bit of a freaky fella. Speaking of, next clue, the frontman slash central member was formerly on the board of an international occultist secret society. So that was, he was officially like the president of, it's called like MOS or something, some weird occult secret Freemason group. So that's cool. And we'll give another one. This is the fun part and the reason why me and Eleanor were talking about this band the other week. Going off of Wikipedia, the band's past members and frequent collaborators list includes the names Nick Cave, Anoni, Björk, Blade, Andrew WK, Bonnie Prince Billy, William Basinski, and more other than that. So this is the most stacked band lineup maybe ever.
0: And yeah, that we never heard of.
1: One's ever heard of.
0: So, I know, crazy stuff. All right, well, 0468 44 1073. If you've got some idea, little, you know, just anything. You might even want to know. You might even want to say, you know, who was Aleister Crowley? You might want to, you know, just help people along. So, just do that, and we'll listen to some more music. So this is Song for the Messenger. The band's called Chanel Beads.

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Jose Gonzalez with a gymnastin, or something like that. Maybe he wants to do gymnastics against the dying of the light, is the album. Now, I told you, Darren, don't be cryptic. And here, you can't help yourself. Cryptic is anything. Okay, so I'm giving this as a clue to everybody. Darren, you know Darren, he always has cryptic little messages. This one is Electric Tibetan Monk. So if that means anything to you, then, you know, it might help. It might not. Also wanted to, if you didn't know who Aleister Crowley was, just in case you didn't know, because I actually didn't realise who he was. I didn't even think. Apparently, he was on the cover of Sgt. Pepper's Lonely Hearts Club Band. He was an influential English occultist, ceremonial magician and writer, primarily known for stating things like the great B666 and do what thou wilt shall be the whole of the law. Things like that. All right. So I just got a message in from Rod. He says, hello, Eleanor. I heard you talking about Aleister Crowley and wondered if it has anything to do with the album of the week. So given the listeners, I'm going to put forward Throbbing Gristle and maybe 20 jazz funk greats. Well, I think, Rod, you didn't hear the beginning of the clues, so that's unfortunate. But the clues at the beginning was that it's musically similar to Throbbing Gristle and Coil, both being bands that this band that we're talking about has connections to. So they were originally from, one or two was originally from Throbbing Gristle. So another thing about this particular album, it has two titles, one in parenthesis. That is such a stupid name. I had to actually look up how to pronounce it because I'm just not very good with THs and S's. It just doesn't do well for me. So we were waiting for, like, Seth had to go out, so he'll be back. But Alfie, in my introduction, I talked about the winter solstice. Is anybody doing anything for the winter solstice? I'll just bring this in as well. Alfie said, the winter solstice is my most important holiday of the year. Now all the days are getting longer, bringing back nice outdoor evenings. Was in Katoomba at the Winter Magic, the ideal setting with a good sprinkle of wizardry figures. Well, you know, kind of gets us back to this week's album, doesn't it? I actually went to Canberra and I swam the winter solstice nudie swim in Yarralumba, which is part of Great Lake Burley Griffin, which was amazing. I didn't think that something like that could be so much fun. You know, you go in and it's all really misty and it's like dark and they've got candles lining the way and they've got fire pits and then there's the bagpipes playing and then they give you a warning, strip off your clothes, dive in the water. Well, actually, you're not diving. You have to kind of paddle into the water, walk into the water. And it was so stunning. It was such a beautiful experience. So much fun. Highly recommend it. Maybe next year. Do it again. It is 22 minutes to 10. You're listening to 2SER 107.3. I'm Eleanor Godley. It's the Friday Daily. Let's hear from Betty, local band, with her song

Hi, I'm Ida, and I volunteer on the Wednesday Daily. And what drives me is that I want to pursue a career in radio and audio storytelling. So I thought this was a great place to start and gain some experience.

0: Gotta love the clouds. Hieronymus from Penny Century back in 1991. Got a text from Darren, said, "You're an angel, adore this song and band." And you know, the clouds have reformed again to play, I think, this particular album live. So you might want to go to that. Seth.
1: Hi.
0: Now you're back.
1: I'm back.
0: Back. We don't have any, you know, quickly give us some clues. I might play the song, a song. So what have you got?
1: Yeah, okay. Clues? We've got the album cover is a painting of a young child with like one tear or whatever running down their face.
0: A girl.
1: Yeah, a girl. Mm-hmm. The album title, I'll give a word. The album title has the word horses in it. And on this album, Nick Cave sings on track 12 and 13. Should I just say the front man's name?
0: Yes.
1: Yeah. Cool. We had someone on the text line, I don't remember who, kind of like allude to this.
0: It was Daz.
1: Yeah. So his name's David Tibet. He's the guy behind this band.
0: Now, Rod, you're close, but not close enough. So Rod has said, so perhaps Psychic TV. No, so there's people from Psychic TV on this album.
1: On this album and in this band. And so this band. You're in the same...
0: Yeah, in the bracket.
1: You're in the wheelhouse.
0: Correct? Yeah, so not quite there yet. But why don't I play the song that I was going to play? And it is also the title of the album. So it's a bit of a giveaway, I suppose, if you like. Bit of a giveaway. And let's hear. It's got Nick Cave as the front man. So let's... You'll know it. Maybe you'll know it. 0468 441073.

0: pretty little horses.
1: Pretty little horses, or the pretty horses. Okay, that's like a dead giveaway. That is the band. I'll give you a few more minutes. I'll play, it's 9 minutes to the news time. So let's hear from Peak again. Lorraine James, it's from the album Detached from the Rest of You. If you think you know the quiz question, quiz clues that Sif has given us, text in on 0468 441073.

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I don't wanna make you fall. 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

Tonight from 11 on 2SER, join Maxwell Hood for Love Saves the Day, an esoteric relaxation space to escape the madness that is modern life. 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